0: talent out there that we just kind of take for granted. As this music plays and we chop the onions or get the greens ready for the salad for tonight's dinner, there's this pianist playing in the background on our radios. And it's a man who is simply one of the greatest piano players alive. He's recorded countless best-selling records. His best buds on stage include Yo-Yo Ma and Isaac Stern, and we just get to enjoy the sounds he makes as we go about our business. Life is pretty good. It's Emmanuel Ax, who will play Mozart for us, coming up in just under 15 minutes. I'm Steve Seal. Nice to be with you.
1: Live from NPR News in Washington, I'm Ryland Barton. In a 6-3 decision, the U.S. Supreme Court upheld birthright citizenship. As NPR's Jimena Bustillo reports, the move is a stark rebuke to one of President Trump's day one executive orders.
2: President Trump wanted to change the way the 14th Amendment of the Constitution was interpreted. He argued children of those who are not citizens or permanent residents should also not be citizens themselves. But a majority of justices interpreted the words, quote, subject to the jurisdiction thereof, to mean that all children born in the U.S. are automatically granted citizenship, with the only exception being the children of foreign diplomats. Three justices, Clarence Thomas, Neil Gorsuch, and Samuel Alito, dissented. Jimena Bustillo, NPR News, Washington.
1: President Trump said the birthright citizenship decision was, quote, too bad for our country, but that Congress could easily address it with legislation. Republican House Speaker Mike Johnson says he's very disappointed and that Congress would have to deal with it, but without providing specifics. He said the 14th Amendment is being abused by people who are coming to the U.S. to have children.
3: It's become a tourism, birthing tourism, they call it, you know, a trend where people will just come and you just come onto the soil and have your child, and then they're able to avail themselves of the welfare state and everything else.
1: The Justice Department issued a statement today saying it is, quote, committed to tackling illegal birth tourism schemes. A New Jersey Republican who went missing from Congress months ago has revealed depression was the reason he was away. NPR's Claudia Grisales reports Representative Thomas Kane shared the news on the House floor after a nearly four-month hiatus.
4: Congressman Kane says he checked into a hospital for testing and was diagnosed with depression. Kane said he miscalculated how long he would be away for his recovery.
5: It is physical. It is emotional. And until you experience it yourself, it is difficult to fully understand how powerful this illness can be.
4: His absence fueled rumors and speculation in a GOP-led House that relies on a razor-thin majority. Despite his absence, Kane won the GOP primary earlier this month unopposed. He'll defend his seat in this fall's midterm elections against a Democrat in what is a competitive district in New Jersey. Democrats say his seat is a top target to flip in their pursuit of taking back the majority next year. Claudia Grisales, NPR News.
1: Aid groups are warning that Venezuela's healthcare system is at its breaking point after last week's earthquakes. Damaged hospitals are overwhelmed and conditions in the disaster zone are worsening. The government death toll has surpassed 1,700, with more bodies being found. Thousands have been displaced and are living in unsanitary conditions. The UN is expressing concern about the spread of infectious diseases. The healthcare system, already strained by years of underinvestments under extreme pressure, many hospitals are damaged and specialist doctors are missing. This is NPR News from Washington. Asian nations hit hard by the Iran war's price shocks are rushing to diversify and strengthen their energy security, potentially undermining their commitments to curb climate change. Countries are exploring nuclear power and promising renewable rollouts while continuing to burn and invest in coal. Experts say the all-of-the-above approach brought on by the Iran war is slowing efforts to phase out coal power. The union that represents the 250 workers who clean Broadway theaters authorized a strike today. Jeff London reports.
6: People who attend Broadway shows are aware of the actors, musicians, and even the ushers who hand out playbills. But the cleaners and porters at the 30 theaters, which could be affected by a strike, perform essential duties. Both sides are apart on issues ranging from salaries to health care to pensions. So the members of 32BJSEIU, which represents service workers, voted to authorize a strike if negotiations break down. This could close shows from The Lion King to the recent Tony Award winner Schmigadoon. For NPR News, I'm Jeff London in New York.
1: Denmark's parliament has asked the International Olympic Committee to recognize its territories, Greenland and the Faroe Islands, as independent Olympic teams. Denmark last made the proposal 20 years ago, but is renewing it as President Trump says he wants to acquire Greenland. The IOC recognizes 206 national Olympic bodies and is unlikely to support the request. This is NPR News from Washington.
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0: For us. Good evening, I'm Steve Seal. Thanks for joining me. It's a Tuesday evening. Here we are at the end of June. Holy mackerel day. We're in summer. It's almost July. It's ridiculous. Can't believe how this year is flying by. Well, let's enjoy some Tchaikovsky from Sleeping Beauty.

the Bluebird Dance, the Bluebird Pas de Deux, Dance for Two, from the Sleeping Beauty Ballet by Tchaikovsky, played there by the Scottish National Orchestra, conducted by Nami Järvi.

Emmanuel Ax will do the honors here in this music of Mozart, as I was talking about him earlier. Did I mention that in the midst of all of the incredible achievements that this man has seen throughout the course of his life, he's also been a professor at Juilliard since 1990. So what is that, 37 years? He manages to uphold that schedule and having been part of some of the greatest recordings in classical music over all these decades with, his buddies like Yo-Yo Ma. Well, here he is with Pinchas Zukerman leading the St. Paul Chamber Orchestra, the Piano Concerto No. 18 by Mozart.

Emmanuel X at the piano, and Pincus Zukerman conducting the St. Paul Chamber Orchestra, the Piano Concerto No. 18 in B-flat by Mozart.

This is from Avril Coleridge Taylor, daughter of Samuel Coleridge Taylor, and a quite accomplished composer in her own right. So this is from the point of view of an Englishwoman and a Sussex landscape, as played here by the BBC Philharmonic Orchestra, conducted by John Andrews.

0: Sussex Landscape by Avril Coleridge Taylor. Some English sounds there as played for us by the BBC Philharmonic. That was an all-English affair there. We had English musicians, too. Led by John Andrews. I'm Steve Seal. Do stay tuned.
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0: Here's a little trade secret for you about classical composers. And the truth is, it applies to all forms of the so-called high art form. Are you ready? Borrowing from yourself is perfectly okay. In other words, recycling your own material. It's not just okay, it's encouraged. Painters have done it. Poets have been self-referential. And yes, composers too. Especially when you have a good idea and then very few people hear it. Because, say, you write it for a play that is a bomb. Well, it wasn't your fault. You wrote good music. Why should it go to waste? Got an example from Schubert coming up.
4: Live from NPR News in Washington, I'm Ryland Barton. The Supreme Court decision on birthright citizenship was a blow to the Trump administration, but immigrant rights groups are celebrating with caution. NPR's Emily Kwong reports from the rally outside the courthouse.
5: California Democratic Senator Alex Padilla called the ruling a moment to reflect on what it means to be an American.
6: The Supreme Court of the United States said, "No, Donald Trump, you do not get to decide who gets to be an American." The Constitution decides.
5: In the hours since, some Senate Republicans have urged Congress to pass legislation or a constitutional amendment to end the guarantee of birthright citizenship. All of it signals to organizer Lydia Walther Rodriguez that the fight is far from over.
7: It's a fight that we should never had to have had. Our community is exhausted, but we'll never surrender.
5: And as of today, Trump's executive order has been struck down. Emily Kwong, NPR News.
4: The birthright citizenship decision used the Constitution's 14th Amendment to rule that anyone born in the country with very limited exceptions is a citizen. But the Trump administration now says it's going to target what it calls birth tourism schemes. Here's Vice President J.D. Vance on Fox News today.
8: The concept of birthright citizenship, which is an absurdity to the 14th Amendment, that concept is hanging by a thread. And so what I take from that is, yes, we've got to fix the immigration system even more. We have to be even more aware of who's coming into our country to make sure that they're not benefiting from this atrocious Supreme Court ruling. But it also means that we have to keep fighting.
4: President Trump says Republicans will hold a first ever party convention in a midterm election year this fall. He says the gathering will take place on September 9th and 10th in Dallas. NPR's Elena Moore reports.
9: Trump says the convention will be an opportunity to, quote, celebrate our nation, our achievements, and our bright future. Party conventions usually happen during presidential election years, not during the midterms. But stakes are high for Republicans on Capitol Hill. They currently control both the House and the Senate by slim margins. And as many Americans report struggling with high prices, Democrats hope to flip some key seats. So even though Trump isn't on the ballot this fall, a party convention may be an opportunity for the leader of the GOP to rally his base before they head to the polls. Elena Moore, NPR News.
4: President Trump took in nearly 1.5 $1.2 billion from his crypto businesses last year, according to a federal filing released today. Trump got more than $500 million from his World Liberty Financial business, selling new crypto products, including governance tokens. Another crypto business, CIC Digital LLC, took in more than $600 million from sales of souvenir-type meme coins. Trump's real estate business also boomed last year. U.S. stocks rose today. The NASDAQ composite climbed 1.5%. This is NPR News from Washington. President Trump's son-in-law, Jared Kushner, and Mideast envoy Steve Witkoff arrived in Qatar today for meetings with mediators working to negotiate an end to the war with Iran. It comes after a weekend of back-and-forth attacks. A spokesman for Qatar's foreign ministry says the U.S. delegation won't have any direct negotiations with Iranian diplomats. Thousands of South Africans protested across the country today, calling for undocumented migrants to leave the country. NPR's Kate Bartlett was at the marches in Johannesburg.
10: The protesters, all black South Africans, shouted Mabahambe, meaning they must go, referring to other African nationals. Some were dressed in traditional Zulu attire, many carrying sticks and sambokes, a kind of whip. Anti-migrant groups clad in military garb sung and danced. Many people had been drinking heavily since the morning and the atmosphere was volatile. But there was a high police presence on the street and helicopters flying overhead. By the afternoon, only sporadic episodes of violence had been reported. Thousands of migrants from Malawi and Zimbabwe had fled the country prior to the day of protests. Kate Bartlett, NPR News, Johannesburg.
4: The largest digital camera ever built is beginning to capture images of unseen corners of the universe in finer detail. Perched on a Chilean mountaintop, researchers hope the Vera C. Rubin Observatory will provide clues about puzzling concepts like dark matter and dark energy. The observatory released its first images last year, including colorful shots of the Trifid and Lagoon nebulas. This is NPR.
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0: Good evening and welcome into our Tuesday night listening. I'm Steve Seal. Some music to be sung on a summer night by Frederick Delius coming up in about 15 minutes. The Cambridge Singers will do the honors there. A lovely serenade from Yosef Suk and Schubert, the little musical recycling later on. Here's something that is just so delightful, and it's a Bach Brandenburg, but arranged for guitar trio. So you get all the intricacy and all the great motifs in the Bach Brandenburg Concerto No. 3, but there's this beautiful lightness in this arrangement and performance by the Amsterdam Guitar Trio.

Timothy. Isn't that nice? That would be the Amsterdam Guitar Trio with just like a little, a zesty, light little, sort of like Good Seasons dressings, isn't it? You get a little glass carafe there, you shake it up, and you get that arrangement of the Amsterdam Guitar Trio. I have no idea what I'm talking about. Anyway, it's a very nice little arrangement of the Brandenburg No. 3 by the Amsterdam Guitar Trio. I'm punchy this evening, obviously.

Why spoil it with words, with text? Just perfect. To Be Sung of a Summer Night by Frederick Delius in that beautiful Vocalese, the Cambridge Singers, conducted by John Rutter. A serenade for strings here by the Czech composer Josef Suk, played by the Orpheus Chamber Orchestra.

Here's an example of musical recycling. Franz Schubert wrote music for a play called Rosamunde, which you've not heard of it for a reason, I guess, because it was a dog. It was a bomb, and Schubert wasn't about to let the music that he wrote for it go to waste, and he used some of those themes in two other places, actually, in a string quartet and also in this, his Magic Harp Overture, played here by the Stuttgart Radio Symphony Orchestra, conducted by Roger Norrington.

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0: Saint-Saëns was deeply fascinated by Egypt and Middle Eastern cultures. Egypt, in fact, wasn't just some exotic faraway place for him. He actually regularly traveled there in the summertime. Unlike his earlier straightforward travelogues, this piece intertwines traditional Western and Eastern musical ideas to emphasize complex themes of religion and morality and culture. It's called Le Foi, Faith. We'll hear his concert hall suite from Le Foi coming up in about 15 minutes.
1: Live from NPR News in Washington, I'm Ryland Barton. On the first day of his second term, President Trump tried to bar citizenship for babies born in the U.S. if their parents entered the country illegally or were only living here temporarily. The Supreme Court ruled against him today, but NPR's Mara Liasson says Trump succeeded in making birthright citizenship a political issue.
2: Trump has really succeeded in pushing the Overton window. In other words, changing the parameters of the debate. Before this, birthright citizenship was outside the parameters. It was a settled matter. Now it's inside. And even though the Supreme Court reaffirmed the executive's control over immigration policy in other cases, they drew the line at birthright citizenship. And in a weird way, that could be a political boon for him. Because if they had ruled for him, there would have been a tremendous amount of chaos to sort out which babies were citizens and which were not. And now he can just keep the message without the headaches of implementation.
1: NPR's Mara Liasson reporting. The Supreme Court upheld state laws barring transgender girls and women from playing on school athletic teams. The court's conservative majority has repeatedly ruled against transgender Americans in the past year. The decision said state bans in Idaho and West Virginia don't violate the Constitution or the federal law known as Title IX, which prohibits sex discrimination in education. More than two dozen other Republican-led states have adopted bans on female transgender athletes. The U.S. is heading for another record low murder rate. As NPR's Martin Costi reports, violent crime has been falling quickly since the pandemic.
3: Crime statistician Jeff Asher collects data from a sampling of police departments so he can project national trends ahead of the FBI's national numbers. He says the first months of this year suggest the national murder rate is about 18% lower than the same period last year, which was already near a record low.
4: We've reached a point where we've never seen violence this low in terms of murder. And that's fantastic. You could alternatively say, hey, we're still talking about 13 or 14,000 murders. So that's 13 or 14,000 too many. But the progress that has been made against this issue is just incredible.
3: The rates of other kinds of crimes are also on a downward trajectory following the crime spike of the pandemic years. Martin Costi, NPR News.
1: New Jersey Republican Congressman Tom Kaine Jr. says he was being treated for depression during his lengthy absence from Congress. In a speech on his first day back to work, he suggested he remained silent about his condition until now because he is a private person by nature. After the speech, Kaine left the Capitol quickly without answering questions from reporters. Kaine represents a battleground district that includes President Trump's Bedminster Golf Club, and he's facing a challenge from Democratic nominee Rebecca Bennett this fall. U.S. stocks rose today. The S&P 500 gained more than 0.75%. The Dow added 0.25%, and the NASDAQ climbed 1.5%. You're listening to NPR News from Washington. Turkish President Recep Tayyip Erdogan has dismissed an Israeli proposal to recognize violence against Armenians by the Ottoman Empire during World War I as genocide. Erdogan turned the allegation back at Israel by pointing to Palestinian deaths in Gaza. Turkey has long lobbied against recognizing the Armenian deaths as genocide. Historians estimate up to 1.5 million Armenians were killed. The Educational Testing Service, the nonprofit behind major standardized tests like the GRE, is acquiring a major college admissions exam. NPR's Alyssa Nadworny has more.
5: ETS administers a number of exams already. The GRE for graduate admissions and the TOEFL, an English language test taken by many international students. And now they'll take over the ACT. More than 1 million students take the ACT each year as part of college applications and to get their high school diploma. More than a dozen states include taking the ACT as a requirement to graduate. ETS has struggled in recent years with layoffs and buyouts. It was historically the administrator of the SAT, another college admissions test that rivals the ACT. But in 2024, the College Board, which owns the SAT, took the administration over. Alyssa Nadworny, NPR News.
1: Polarizing Harvard astronomer Avi Loeb has been appointed to lead a White House panel studying UFOs. The new Science Advisory Council is tasked with finding the origin of unidentified objects spotted by military pilots and others. Loeb's theories have won praise in UFO circles, but put him at odds with other astronomers who say he jumps to exotic conclusions. It's NPR.
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0: Good evening, I'm Steve Seal, and here we are with some nice music together for a Tuesday night. The last day of June. Crazy. Saint-Saëns coming up, the major work for this hour, is a lesser-known work of his called La Foi, or Faith, that combines Western sounds with hints of Eastern modes and Egyptian effects. It's about 10 minutes away. It's one of those pieces that is so beloved and never really got a proper title because it's the middle section of the string quartet number 2 by Borodin, and it's pretty much in the context of that work, just known as the Nocturne movement from that string quartet. And since it's a popular excerpt and often arranged for larger orchestras, you just know this piece as the Borodin Nocturne. Don't need much more of a title than that.

The Nocturne from the String Quartet No. 2 by Borodin. That popular full string orchestra arrangement there. Played by the Boston Pops in this case, conducted by John Williams.

La foi, or the faith, is a project by Camille Saint-Saëns, originally written as incidental music for a play set in ancient Egypt. Saint-Saëns later adapted what he felt were the most captivating sections for that play into a three-movement orchestral suite. And it is filled with a kind of merging of Western musical language and more modal kind of language from the Eastern musical sensibilities. Saint-Saëns came by his fascination with Egypt quite naturally. He was a regular tourist there. The three symphonic pictures from La Foi by Saint-Saëns.

the three symphonic pictures from La Foi, The Faith, lesser-known music by Camille Saint-Saëns, played there by the Utah Symphony Orchestra, conducted by Thierry Fischer.

0: That is music by the English composer Arnold Bax, his elegiac trio, played there by the trio known as Hat Trick, and they stylize it all in lowercase letters.
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There are really two reasons why David Bowie changed his name to that from the name that he was born with. First, there was this problem of Davy Jones of the Monkees who got there first. Second, David Jones, not a terribly memorable name itself. Bowie, however, that's pretty left field. It's tough to make a go of it in the arts and have a kind of unremarkable name. Julia Smith is a lesser-known American composer who was born in 1905. Her music is delightful, and we'll check out her string quartet a little later on in this hour. I'm Steve Seale.

0: Live from NPR News, I'm Giles Snyder. In a 6-3 decision, the U.S. Supreme Court today upheld birthright citizenship. NPR's Ximena Bustillo reports on the ruling that turns back one of President Trump's day one executive orders.
1: President Trump wanted to change the way the 14th Amendment of the Constitution was interpreted. He argued children of those who are not citizens or permanent residents should also not be citizens themselves. But a majority of justices interpreted the words, quote, subject to the jurisdiction thereof, to mean that all children born in the U.S. are automatically granted citizenship, with the only exception being the children of foreign diplomats. Three justices, Clarence Thomas, Neil Gorsuch, and Samuel Alito, dissented. Ximena Bustillo, NPR News, Washington.
0: The Supreme Court today also upheld state bans on the participation of transgender athletes on women and girls school sports teams and struck down limits on political party spending, ruling that a 1974 law violates First Amendment rights. President Trump says Republicans will hold a first ever party convention in a midterm election year this fall. He says the gathering will take place this September in Dallas, as NPR's Elena Moore reports.
2: Trump says the convention will be an opportunity to, quote, celebrate our nation, our achievements, and our bright future. Party conventions usually happen during presidential election years, not during the midterms. But stakes are high for Republicans on Capitol Hill. They currently control both the House and the Senate by slim margins. And as many Americans report struggling with high prices, Democrats hope to flip some key seats. So even though Trump isn't on the ballot this fall, a party convention may be an opportunity for the leader of the GOP to rally his base before they head to the polls. Elena Moore, NPR News.
0: Results from today's primary elections in Colorado are coming in, much of the focus on Democratic primaries as voters choose between progressive candidates and veteran incumbents. According to the AP, progressive state lawmaker Manny Rutinel is advancing to challenge Republican Congressman Gabe Evans. Americans who lack a trusted health care provider or who turn to social media or AI for health information are more likely to believe vaccine myths. Those are among the findings of a new poll from the nonpartisan research group KFF. NPR's Maria Godoy has more.
3: At a time when vaccination rates are sliding in the U.S. and measles cases are rising, the poll found that several common vaccine myths remain pervasive. For example, at least 3 in 10 parents said the false claim that the MMR or measles, mumps, and rubella vaccine causes autism is probably or likely true. Liz Hamill of KFF says that belief was strongest among parents who skipped or delayed vaccines for their kids.
4: So there's a big correlation there between the decisions people are making and their views on some of these vaccine myths.
3: Overall, the poll found at least half of American adults were not sure what to believe when it comes to vaccine myths.
0: You're listening to NPR News. U.S. envoys are in Qatar for meetings with mediators working to negotiate an end to the war with Iran. President Trump's special Middle East envoy, Steve Witkoff, and Jared Kushner, Trump's son-in-law, arrived in Doha today following a flare-up of hostilities over the weekend in the Persian Gulf. The White House says they are there for high-level meetings, but Iran and Qatar's foreign ministry says they will meet with mediators. Forecasters are warning of dangerous and record-breaking heat. Intense heat and humidity have been baking the Midwest and Great Lakes states, and the National Weather Service says conditions will intensify with heat index values topping 100 degrees in some areas as the hot conditions move into the eastern United States. The union that represents the 250 workers who clean Broadway theaters authorized a strike today. Here's Jeff London reporting.
5: People who attend Broadway shows are aware of the actors, musicians, and even the ushers who hand out playbills. But the cleaners and porters at the 30 theaters, which could be affected by a strike, perform essential duties. Both sides are apart on issues ranging from salaries to health care to pensions. So the members of 32BJSEIU, which represents service workers, voted to authorize a strike if negotiations break down. This could close shows from The Lion King to the recent Tony Award winner Schmigadoon. For NPR News, I'm Jeff London in New York.
0: I'm Giles Snyder. 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
7: Good to have you here for Classical Music Tonight. My name is Steve Seal. We're going to enjoy some lesser-known names and some very familiar ones. Always a good mix. Chopin here with the Nocturne No. 2 in E-flat. This is pianist Jan Liseki.

the Canadian-Polish pianist Jan Leszczycki. Born in 1995, so he's only 31. He was he made his debut with an orchestra at the age of 9, and he's been recording for the esteemed record label Deutsche Grammophon since the age of 15. My goodness. Nocturne number 2 at E-flat by Chopin, played by Jan Leszczycki. 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Here's a piece you may know as being a piano piece, but in this orchestral arrangement actually made by Debussy of the Gymnopédie No. 3 by Erik Satie.

Well, here's a fascinating figure in classical music. Her name was Laura Netzel, and she was a Finnish-born Swedish composer of the late 19th, early 20th century, which still wasn't, you know, recent enough for it to be a good time to be an artist and be a woman, because it was still very much a boys' club. And in order to get her pieces published, she would occasionally use the pseudonym N. Lago. Interesting. So this is the Piano Concerto, Opus 84, by Laura Netzel, played here by Peter Friis Johansson at the piano of the Gothenburg Symphony, led by Ryan Bancroft.

the piano concerto of Laura Netzel, a Finnish-born Swedish composer of the late 19th, early 20th century. Peter Friis Johansson was the pianist there, with Ryan Bancroft conducting the Gothenburg Symphony Orchestra.

This is the music of Julia Smith, who was an American composer, lived from 1905 all the way to 1989. Born in Denton, Texas in 1905. This is the string quartet of Julia Smith, played here by the Apollo Chamber Players.

0: pretty fun, isn't it? That's from the American composer Julia Smith. She lived from 1905 to 1989. And we heard her string quartet played there by members of the Apollo Chamber Players.
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0: Okay, I'm going to share a little personal history. Both of my grandfathers were preachers. Nazarene preachers, to be specific. Now, my dad didn't follow in their footsteps, and I obviously didn't either, but I do love evangelizing for things, specifically music, and very specifically, glorious music by composers you may never have heard of. So consider this my mini sermonette for the music of the contemporary Estonian composer Galina Grigorieva. No pun intended, but it's quite heavenly. I'll play you a bit of it if you stay tuned. I'm Steve Seal. Glad you're along.
4: Live from NPR News, I'm Giles Snyder. Following the U.S. Supreme Court's decision Tuesday to reject President Trump's move to restrict birthright citizenship, House Speaker Mike Johnson says Congress will have to deal with it, saying the 14th Amendment is being abused by people coming to the U.S. to have children.
5: It's become a tourism, birthing tourism, they call it, you know, a trend where people will just come and you just come onto the soil and have your child and then they're able to avail themselves of the welfare state and everything else.
4: The Justice Department issued a statement Tuesday saying it's directing federal prosecutors to prioritize investigations of so-called birth tourism schemes. The directive posted on social media came after the Supreme Court issued its 6-3 decision, striking down President Trump's day one executive order. The court may have delivered to President Trump a defeat on birthright citizenship, but NPR's Tamara Keith reports that Trump is celebrating a separate decision.
6: The Supreme Court ruled that states may ban transgender athletes from participating in girls and women's sports at publicly funded schools. In a social media post, President Trump wrote, quote, "Big win. The United States Supreme Court just ruled against men playing in women's sports. Wow. That takes that ridiculous situation off the table." Trump made banning transgender girls and women from competitive sports a key part of his campaign in 2024, and has often used the issue as a wedge to argue Democrats have overreached. In recent years, 27 states have enacted similar bans. Tamara Keith, NPR News, The White House.
4: On Capitol Hill, the Republican-led House started the 4th of July holiday break early. GOP leaders sent House members home after a group of hardliners blocked an annual defense bill, demanding Senate passage of President Trump's voter ID legislation known as the Save America Act. An Israeli airstrike killed a 23-year-old mother and her 1-year-old daughter in Gaza late Monday. They're among dozens killed in the past week as Israel increases its attacks despite a ceasefire. NPR's Anas Baba reports.
7: The mother and her baby were hit by shrapnel in their tent about half a mile away from the targeted site, just outside a panic-filled zone that had just been ordered evacuated by the Israeli military moments earlier. A missile from fighter jet targeted the vast displacement camp, triggering a massive fire that took 4 hours to extinguish as around 100 families lost their tents, their only shelter. The Israeli military did not respond to NPR's request for comment. Earlier that day, another Israeli airstrike hit a tent on the coast in an area where people sit by the beach to relax. Gaza's health ministry says two people was killed and 27 others were wounded. Israel's military says it targeted a Hamas militant without naming the individual. Anas Babo, NPR News, Gaza.
4: This is NPR. With a humanitarian crisis unfolding in Venezuela following last week's back-to-back earthquakes, aid groups are warning that the country's healthcare system is at its breaking point. Damaged hospitals are overwhelmed and thousands of people have been displaced. The government says the death toll now tops 1,900. A legal filing by the Kennedy Center sheds light on how its Board of Trustees made decisions. It's related to Democratic Congresswoman Joyce Beatty's lawsuit to have President Trump's name removed from the center. Here's NPR's Elizabeth Blair.
8: The Kennedy Center has long denied reporting by the Washington Post that ticket sales plummeted after President Trump became the center's board chair. But in a legal filing Monday night, the center admits that by October 2025, nearly half of the center's tickets were going unsold. The Kennedy Center also admits that when the board voted to add Trump's name to the center, there was, quote, no discussion about potential risks or downsides of that decision. By law, no additional memorials or plaques can be added to the Kennedy Center, which is a living memorial to President John F. Kennedy. The center's lawyers had argued that if Trump's name were to be removed, the venue would stand to lose money from donors who support him. Elizabeth Blair, NPR News, Washington.
4: The U.S. men's national soccer team is preparing to play Bosnia-Herzegovina on Wednesday. It's a round of 32 matchup. Star player Christian Pulisic says he is fit to start after playing off the bench in last week's loss against Turkey. He had injured his left calf earlier in the tournament. I'm Giles Snyder, NPR News.
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0: Thanks for tuning in for Classical Music. On a Tuesday evening, I'm Steve Seal. A number of 20th and 21st century things to play for you. Not all, but a few, including Alan Hovhaannis and the contemporary Estonian composer Galina Grigorieva, some of her amazing choral music coming up. Here from the contemporary Ukrainian composer Valentin Silvestrov, often described as being Ukraine's best-known living composer. This is called Abend Serenade, Evening Serenade, played here by Anastasio Kobekina.

Evening Serenade by Valentin Silvestrov, played by cellist Anastasia Kobakina. Alan Hovhaness wrote 67 symphonies in all. That's a pretty high number for a 20th century composer. Hard to compete with somebody like Haydn, but, 20th century, not many composers would write upwards of that many. We're going to listen to his 22nd, which is one of his more beloved in that set of 67, and it's subtitled City of Light, played here tonight by the Seattle Symphony, conducted by the composer, Alan Hovhaness.

The Symphony No. 22, subtitled City of Light by Alan Hovhaness. And we heard the composer conducting that performance by the Seattle Symphony Orchestra.

Well, here's something from the contemporary Estonian composer Galina Grigorieva. And it is typically gorgeous, as is pretty much everything I've ever heard from her, is In Paradisum, sung here by the Estonian Philharmonic Chamber Choir, led by Paul Hillier.

In Paradisum by the contemporary Estonian composer Galina Grigorieva. And we heard her music sung by the Estonian Philharmonic Chamber Choir, led by Paul Hillier. All right, I do have something from the 19th century for you here this hour. It's from Niels Gade, Danish composer, his fantasy pieces.

0: Fantasy pieces for clarinet and piano by the Danish composer Niels Gade. Seung-hee Lee played the clarinet, and we heard Katrin Gisling at the piano. I'm Steve Seal. Thanks for joining me.
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0: This composer's father didn't think being a musician was a very noble field. Hubert Parry's father wanted him to work in insurance. And it's almost comical to think about how different 19th century English music would have been if Hubert Parry sold insurance. Instead, he followed the path of music and became professor at Royal College of Music. Some of his students were also incredibly influential English musicians. Musicians like Rayfon Williams, Gustav Holst, and Frank Bridge. Parry went on to be head of the Royal College of...
1: Live from NPR News, I'm Giles Snyder. President Trump did not get what he wanted when it comes to birthright citizenship. The U.S. Supreme Court Tuesday rejected his day one executive order that sought to deny citizenship to children born to undocumented or temporary residents. NPR's Carrie Johnson says the court relied on a long-settled understanding of the 14th Amendment.
2: Not a complete surprise given the way the oral argument went in this case. Remember, Chief Justice John Roberts actually said to the Solicitor General John Sauer, it may be a different world with respect to people being able to travel to the United States way more easily than they did in the 1890s, but it's the same Constitution, the same 14th Amendment.
1: The court did give Trump something to celebrate. The justices allowed states to ban transgender athletes from competing in girls' and women's sports at publicly funded schools. Transgender advocates are calling that ruling a narrow loss, as NPR's Selena Simmons-Duffin reports.
3: Two transgender student athletes, Lindsay Hecox of Idaho and Becky Pepper Jackson of West Virginia, challenged their state's bans on transgender participation in sports. The Supreme Court justices rejected their arguments and said that the states can set the rules around girls' sports to exclude trans students.
4: This was a loss, but it was a narrow loss.
3: Even though the decision was 6-3, Joshua Block of the ACLU told reporters the majority opinion was targeted to these cases.
4: It didn't say that other states couldn't make a different policy choice and allow transgender girls to participate with cisgender girls.
3: Many states do allow trans students to play sports, but the Trump administration has been pressuring states to stop. Selena Simmons-Duffin, NPR News, Washington.
1: Last week, 146 Venezuelans were deported from the U.S. to Caracas on the same day a two devastating earthquakes struck, and we're now learning that dozens of them are among the nearly 2,000 people killed by the quakes. NPR's Sergio Martinez Beltran reports.
5: That group included men, women, and children. They were in a guarded hotel in La Guaira where they were being processed by Venezuelan authorities when the powerful twin earthquakes struck. The building pancaked. Now, it's unclear how many people inside survived. Reports range from a dozen to dozens. But what we do know is that many have died and others remain missing. Angelo Mejia Melendez was 27. He was among those killed. He had promised his friends and family to celebrate with them upon his return. Victor Guanipa Toyo is 32 years old. He is missing. His brother is hoping for a miracle to find him under the rubble. Sergio Martinez Beltran, NPR News.
1: The Venezuelan government now puts a death toll from those back-to-back earthquakes at more than 1,900. This is NPR News. A deadly heat wave has eased in much of France, but as NPR's Eleanor Beardsley reports, thousands of Parisians were without power for a second day Tuesday.
6: The temps have dropped to the mid-80s, but Paris's old stone and brick buildings heated up in the week of more than 100-degree days and hot nights. Without air conditioning, which is rare here, they've retained their heat. The city seems to stagger along as people anxiously await the next heat wave set to arrive this weekend. It's very hard, says Paris taxi driver Mourad Killian. People don't sleep and they're exhausted and on edge. Scientists say that Europe, warmed by the oceanic and atmospheric currents of the Gulf Stream, is heating faster than any other place on the planet. This taxi driver says dealing with the ever more frequent extreme temperatures is going to be very complicated. Eleanor Beardsley, NPR News, Paris.
1: A large portion of the U.S. is sweltering under a heat wave. It's been scorching the Midwest and Great Lakes states as it moves east, bringing intense heat and humidity. The National Weather Service warning of dangerous conditions with the heat index topping 100 in some areas. World Cup play, France's Kylian Mbappe now tied with Argentina's Lionel Messi for the tournament's goal-scoring lead. Mbappe matched Messi's 6 goals, scoring twice Tuesday in France's 3-0 victory over Sweden. It was Mbappe's third 2-goal game in 4 matches. Meanwhile, Mexico advancing to the round of 16 after a victory over Ecuador. This is NPR News.
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English Suite by English composer Hubert Parry. Richard Hickox conducted the City of London Sinfonia on Music Through the Night. I'm Jalene Kahn. It's great to have your company. I hope you're doing well tonight and enjoying these performances. Stick around and you'll hear a piece of music that you don't often hear, a combination of orchestra and three solo trombones. That's on in less than 10 minutes.

The Bells of St. Genevieve by Maran Murray. Reinhard Goebel conducted Musica Antiqua Cologne on Music Through the Night. Tonight's classical music is supported by JLL, helping businesses achieve goals through commercial real estate. From market insights to talent retention to finding the right place for businesses to grow, JLL is there. JLL. See a brighter way. It's not a combination you hear all that often, but you'll hear it tonight. A triple concerto by American composer Eric Owazin. The Buffalo Philharmonic Orchestra, conducted by Joanne Folletta, joined here by three solo trombonists. Jonathan Lombardo, Timothy Smith, and Jeffrey D. on bass trombone.

0: It's one of those performances that you just can't wait to applaud for the ensemble. That was the Buffalo Philharmonic and conductor Joanne Folletta. They played a triple concerto by American composer Eric Owaisen. And on that triple concerto, three trombone soloists. We heard Jonathan Lombardo, Timothy Smith, and Jeffrey D playing bass trombone. I'm Jalene Kahn. Great to have your company tonight. Thanks for being here.
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0: Alondra de la Parra spent an entire year researching little-known scores by Mexican composers. She wanted to find music to celebrate Mexico's bicentennial in 2010. Alondra is the music director of the Philharmonic Orchestra of the Americas. And for that celebration, she ended up finding some great music, including this piece that had never been performed outside of Mexico. During the concert in New York in 2010, Alondra was so charismatic on the podium, chatting.
1: Live from NPR News, I'm Giles Snyder. President Trump didn't get what he wanted from the U.S. Supreme Court on birthright citizenship. The court instead sided with the long-held interpretation of the 14th Amendment that anyone born on American soil is a U.S. citizen. Here's NPR's Mara Liasson.
2: Well, politically, it's a setback. It's a legal loss. If the court had voted for Trump, they would have changed the definition of what it means to be an American and who gets to decide what it means to be an American. Donald Trump was not happy about this decision. He posted on Truth Social, too bad for the country. But he also said that it could be, quote, easily resolved if Congress would pass legislation banning birthright citizenship, kind of the Kavanaugh point of view.
1: Justice Kavanaugh sided with a 6-3 majority, but in a concurring opinion, he said a future Congress could restrict birthright citizenship. The House voted down a resolution Tuesday directing President Trump to remove armed forces from hostilities in Lebanon. It was sponsored by Michigan Democrat Rashida Tlaib, one of the House members seeking to push the party further left. Here's NPR's Eric McDaniel.
3: More than 20 Democrats joined with nearly all Republicans to defeat the measure. Israeli forces have occupied much of southern Lebanon as they go after Iran-backed Hezbollah in a conflict that has displaced more than 1 million Lebanese residents and left thousands of civilians dead. Representative Tlaib is the child of Palestinian immigrants and has been Congress's most outspoken critic of the Israeli military. The U.S. government is the primary financial supporter of Israel's military, providing at least $174 billion since the country was founded in 1948. Trump has repeatedly expressed frustration over Israel's ongoing campaign in Lebanon as he seeks to secure an end to the U.S.-Israel-Iran war. Eric McDaniel, NPR News, Washington.
1: U.S. envoys are in Qatar for meetings with mediators working to negotiating an end to the war with Iran. President Trump's special Middle East envoy, Steve Witkoff, and Jared Kushner, Trump's son-in-law, arrived in Doha Tuesday following a flare-up of hostilities over the weekend in the Persian Gulf. Federal court has blocked the Trump administration's move to withhold public service loan forgiveness from political opponents. The rule had been set to take effect at midnight. NPR's Sequoia Carrillo has more.
4: A judge has now permanently blocked a rule designed to exclude student loan borrowers from forgiveness if they work for employers with ideological differences to the Trump administration. Support for unauthorized immigrants, gender-affirming treatments for minors, and diversity programs were examples given that could disqualify state governments, hospitals, schools, and other nonprofits from the program. Public service loan forgiveness allows government and nonprofit employees to have their federal student loans forgiven after 10 years of qualifying public service. The case challenging the proposed exclusion was brought by a broad coalition of cities, labor unions, and 22 state attorneys general.
1: You're listening to NPR News. Thousands of South Africans protested across the country Tuesday, calling for undocumented migrants to leave the country. NPR's Kate Bartlett was at the marches in Johannesburg.
5: The protesters, all black South Africans, shouted Mabahambe, meaning they must go, referring to other African nationals. Some were dressed in traditional Zulu attire, many carrying sticks and sambokos, a kind of whip. Anti-migrant groups clad in military garb sung and danced. Many people had been drinking heavily since the morning and the atmosphere was volatile. But there was a high police presence on the street and helicopters flying overhead. By the afternoon, only sporadic episodes of violence had been reported. Thousands of migrants from Malawi and Zimbabwe had fled the country prior to the day of protests. Kate Bartlett, NPR News, Johannesburg.
1: President Trump says Republicans will hold a midterm convention in September. Trump said on social media Tuesday that the convention will be held in Dallas. An off-year convention is unusual. They're usually held only during presidential election years. Republicans, however, are under pressure to hold on to control of Congress in Trump's final 2 years in office. LeBron James says he will play a record-extending 24th NBA season, but it won't be with the Los Angeles Lakers. James has decided to hit free agency, thanking the Lakers for allowing him to wear the team's uniform after the Lakers wished him the best after 8 seasons in Los Angeles. The NBA's free agent period opened Tuesday evening, but James will not be able to sign with a new team until next week. This is NPR News.
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the Philharmonic Orchestra of the Americas with conductor Alondra de la Parra. That was a performance from a concert in 2010 in New York that celebrated Mexico's bicentennial, and it was the first time that piece of music had been performed in the United States. Imágenes by Candelario Huízar. When Franz Schubert passed away, he left behind a lot of unfinished music, including the symphony that you'll hear coming up in less than 5 minutes. I hope you can stick around.

Mysterious Barricades by François Couperin, performed by pianist Simona Dinnerstein on Music Through the Night. When Franz Schubert died at the young age of 31, a lot of his music was left in fragments. Some parts of certain pieces were completely lost, and other pieces of music were pieced together by other composers. Schubert even has one symphony that's nicknamed Unfinished, and that one was, but so was this, Schubert's Symphony No. 6, performed here by Royal Concertgebouw Orchestra.

0: Like a lot of his music, Franz Schubert never heard that symphony performed when he was alive. It saw the stage just a month after he died. Schubert's Symphony No. 6. On stage was the Royal Concertgebouw Orchestra under conductor Nicholas Harnoncourt on Music Through the Night.
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0: This concerto by American composer Valerie Coleman focuses on Afro-Cuban rhythms and the virtuosity of wind instruments. This concerto focuses on Santeria worship, Santeria being an Afro-Cuban religion. The religion centers on the worship of deities, who are believed to be intermediaries between the supreme creator and humans. Practicers of Santeria seek guidance through these deities through rituals, offerings, and prayers.
1: Live from NPR News, I'm Giles Snyder. Following the U.S. Supreme Court's decision Tuesday to reject President Trump's attempt to restrict birthright citizenship, House Speaker Mike Johnson says Congress may have to deal with it, saying the 14th Amendment is being abused by people coming to the U.S. to have children.
2: It's become a tourism, birthing tourism, they call it, you know, a trend where people will just come and you just come onto the soil and have your child, and then they're able to avail themselves of the welfare state and everything else.
1: The Justice Department issued a statement Tuesday saying it's directing federal prosecutors to prioritize investigations of so-called birth tourism schemes. The directive posted on social media came after the Supreme Court issued its 6-3 decision, striking down President Trump's Day 1 executive order. Tuesday's primary elections in Colorado, voters chose Democratic Socialist Milot Kuros over longtime House incumbent Diana DeGette, who has represented her congressional district that includes Denver for 30 years. Kuros is the latest progressive candidate to claim victory over a Democratic incumbent. Shaping up to be a brutal 4th of July for tens of millions of Americans, a heat wave spreading from the Midwest to the East Coast, and New York could see its hottest holiday in more than a decade. Reporter Steve Kestenbaum has more.
3: With temperatures expected near or above 100 degrees over the next few days, Mayor Zoran Mamdani put the city's heat emergency plan into effect.
4: If the forecast holds, this could be the hottest 4th of July since 2010.
3: The dangerous heat comes at a busy time in New York, with World Cup crowds here, dozens of tall ships parading in Sail 250 on Friday and Saturday, and the 4th of July fireworks show, which usually draws millions of people.
4: It is of immense concern, given that too often the heat is something that is underestimated.
3: The city is opening dozens of cooling centers and setting up drinking water stations. The mayor urged New Yorkers to look out for folks who seem like they're struggling in the heat. For NPR News, I'm Steve Kestenbaum in New York.
1: Americans who lack a trusted health care provider or who often turn to social media or AI for health information, more likely to believe vaccine myths. Those are among the findings of a new poll for the nonpartisan research group KFF. Here's NPR's Maria Godoy.
5: At a time when vaccination rates are sliding in the U.S. and measles cases are rising, the poll found that several common vaccine myths remain pervasive. For example, at least 3 in 10 parents said the false claim that the MMR or measles, mumps, and rubella vaccine causes autism is probably or likely true. Liz Hamill of KFF says that belief was strongest among parents who skipped or delayed vaccines for their kids.
6: So there's a big correlation there between the decisions people are making and their views on some of these vaccine myths.
5: Overall, the poll found at least half of American adults were not sure what to believe when it...
1: This is NPR News. With the humanitarian crisis unfolding in Venezuela following last week's back-to-back earthquakes, aid groups are warning that the country's healthcare system is at its breaking point. Damaged hospitals are overwhelmed and thousands of people have been displaced. The government says the death toll now tops 1,900. Anthropic says the U.S. government has lifted export controls on two of its most advanced AI models. And Pierre John Ruich reports this comes just weeks after the company took them offline when the government said it was a national security risk to let foreigners use them.
7: Anthropic said on the social media platform X, the Commerce Department has lifted export controls on its Fable 5 and Mythos 5 models. It says it'll begin restoring access on Wednesday. The Commerce Department did not respond to an emailed request for comment. Anthropic pulled down Fable and Mythos after the Trump administration imposed export restrictions on them earlier this month. Those restrictions banned foreigners from using the models, including foreign nationals working for Anthropic. The Trump administration has been increasing its oversight of new AI models, asking to vet lists of companies granted early access to cutting-edge AI. It wasn't immediately clear why it decided to roll back the export restrictions on Anthropic's models, but the two sides had been in talks to resolve the issue. John Ruwitch, NPR News.
1: The U.S. men's national soccer team preparing to play Bosnia-Herzegovina in the game later today. A round of 32 matchup. Star player Christian Pulisic says he is fit to start. After playing off the bench in last week's loss against Turkey, he had injured his left calf earlier in the tournament. This is NPR News.
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Vocalese, the prayer movement in Valerie Coleman's Afro-Cuban Concerto. We heard Imani Wins, the ensemble founded by Coleman. It's really good to have your company as we enjoy all these performances together. I'm Jalene Kahn. From that modern-day concerto, we'll head to the mid-1700s in Italy, most likely, and hear a cello sonata by Italian composer Luigi Boccherini. Cellist Honor Bilsma is joined here by another guitarist, Wylan Kuyken, and guitarist Hopkinson Smith.

A Cello Sonata by Luigi Boccherini. We heard two cellists on that recording, Honor Bilsma and Violin Kaiken, along with guitarist Hopkinson Smith on Music Through the Night. Anytime you're curious about a piece of music that you've heard, maybe you know there's two cellos on that track. Is there supposed to be? 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

I love it when we get to hear a performance by this ensemble, because I think the name of their ensemble is just one of the greatest band names ever. Guitar trio, The Great Necks. We'll play music by Isaac Albéniz, The Magic Opal Suite.

The Magic Opal Suite by Isaac Albéniz, performed by the guitar trio The Great Necks on Music Through the Night. This piece of music by Beethoven might be popular now, but it didn't do so well when it first premiered. It had to share the stage with two of Beethoven's best love symphonies, Symphonies 5 and 6. That concert in total lasted hours. Here's Beethoven's Choral Fantasy, performed by the Swedish Radio Symphony Orchestra and Chorus. They're joined by pianist Ellen Grimaud.

0: Beethoven's Choral Fantasy, performed by the Swedish Radio Symphony Orchestra and Chorus, along with pianist Ellen Grimaud. The conductor was Esa-Pekka Salonen on Music Through the Night.
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0: Beloved composer John Williams said that what he does is about tapping into the primal part of our minds. He says music is probably older than language. Before we could speak, we could celebrate by moving, dancing, or even beating on a log. Or we could chase our enemy with scary noises. Williams believes that music is an old, old gift and an old part of our humanity. And when it comes to the movies, John Williams taps into that primal part of our minds, and he allows us to see these imaginary worlds and realms with sweeping notes and sometimes terrifying noises.
6: Live from NPR News, I'm Giles Snyder. President Trump did not get what he wanted when it comes to birthright citizenship. The U.S. Supreme Court Tuesday rejected his day one executive order that sought to deny citizenship to children born to undocumented or temporary residents. NPR's Kerry Johnson says the court relied on a long-settled understanding of the 14th Amendment.
7: Not a complete surprise, given the way the oral argument went in this case. Remember, Chief Justice John Roberts actually said to the Solicitor General John Sauer, it may be a different world with respect to people being able to travel to the United States way more easily than they did in the 1890s, but it's the same Constitution, the same 14th Amendment.
6: The court did give Trump something to celebrate. The justices allowed states to ban transgender athletes from competing in girls and women's sports at publicly funded schools. Capitol Hill, the Republican-led House, started the July 4th holiday break early. GOP leaders sent House members home after a group of hardliners blocked the annual defense bill, demanding Senate passage of President Trump's voter ID legislation. Tuesday's primaries in Democratic-leaning Colorado provided some more data points that could come into play in the November elections, and NPR's Sage Miller reports.
8: The momentum around candidates aligned with the Democratic Socialists of America extended to Colorado. 29-year-old Democratic Socialist and political newcomer Milat Quirós beat longtime Democratic incumbent Diana DeGette for the nomination in Colorado's Deep Blue 1st Congressional District. Democrats picked State Representative Manny Rutenel as their nominee in the state's most competitive district. Democrats hope to flip it come November. The district is about 40% Latino, and Rutenel touted his Latino background and promised to be tough on ICE. He'll face Republican incumbent Congressman Gabe Evans. In Colorado's race for governor, State Attorney General Phil Weiser is a Democratic nominee. But the Republican nominee is unknown. The race is still too close to call. Sage Miller, NPR News.
6: The U.S. and Iran both say they've sent delegations to Qatar, but as NPR's Ruth Sherlock reports, they will not be meeting with each other.
9: The White House says President Trump's son-in-law, Jared Kushner, and special envoy Steve Witkoff have gone to Doha. Iran says it's meeting with Qatari officials on topics including the release of billions of dollars in frozen assets that was in the Memorandum of Understanding, the MOU the US and Iran signed. Iran's president has said he expects around half, $6 billion, of its frozen assets in Qatar to be released in this interim phase. Underpinning the hurry here is a lack of trust on both sides, but the Iranians in particular are worried that with all the back and forth and failed previous talks, the Trump administration would renege on its commitments. Ruth Sherlock, NPR News, Beirut.
6: And you're listening to NPR News. A new law in California is intended to help clear up some of the confusion over food expiration dates. Manufacturers currently use dozens of different variations of labeling like sell-by, freshest-by, and use-by. Lance Orozco of member station KCLU reports on the new law that takes effect today.
10: How do you know when the food you buy is no longer safe to use? Some labels say sell-by, but people sometimes mistake that for an expiration date and throw out food that's still good. The result is a lot of waste. Recycling experts say more than 2 billion meals in California alone are thrown out annually. Under California's new law, packages can no longer have sell-by dates. They have to say best if used by to show peak freshness and use by. That's when a product is no longer safe to eat. The law's author says this could be a model for national legislation, but it took multiple tries with the food industry to get the state rule passed. For NPR News, I'm Lance Orozco in Thousand Oaks, California.
6: Forecasters warning of dangerous and record-breaking heat. Intense heat and humidity have been baking the Midwest and Great Lakes states. And the National Weather Service says conditions will intensify with heat index values topping 100 degrees in some areas as the hot conditions move into the eastern U.S. World Cup, France's Kylian Mbappe is now tied with Argentina's Lionel Messi for the tournament's goal-scoring lead. Mbappe matched Messi's 6 goals, scoring twice in Tuesday in France's 3-0 victory over Sweden. I'm Joel Snyder, NPR News.
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The theme from Jurassic Park by John Williams. That was a recording of Williams conducting the Vienna Philharmonic. On her album Sweetgrass, cellist Wilhelmina Smith worked with composer Don Avery, and they say there's significance in that album name because in indigenous culture, in Mohawk culture, sweetgrass is one of the most sacred plants. When it's picked early in the morning, people often say a prayer to Mother Nature. And this piece of music represents that prayer, a thanksgiving to bless every part of nature. Gratitude by Don Avery, performed by Wilhelmina Smith.

It's called Gratitude, music that's meant to be a prayer to nature, a thanksgiving for everything that nature gives to us. It's music by Dawn Avery, performed there by cellist Wilhelmina Smith on Music Through the Night. I'm grateful for the time we get to spend together. Thanks a lot for being here tonight. I hope you're doing well.

flute and harp will duo on this performance, Andante by Gaetano Donizetti. We'll hear flutist Julia Skolnick and harpist Franziska Huhn.

Andante by Gaetano Donizetti. We heard flutist Julia Skolnick and harpist Franziska Hoon on Music Through the Night. Anytime you're curious about a piece of music that you've heard, you can check our on-air playlist and that'll tell you what it is and who's performing. Find the playlist online at yourclassical.org. This composer's career was on its way to success. Tchaikovsky was a fan and recommended Vasily Kalinnikov for a big job, director of a theater. Unfortunately, Kalinnikov wasn't able to hold on to success for very long. He got sick and died young, and he has the unfortunate nickname of the Forgotten Russian Romantic. Tonight, we'll hear the Scottish National Orchestra play Kalinnikov's Symphony No. 1.

0: Russian composer Vasily Kalinnikov was well on his way to success, but unfortunately, he became sick and died young at the age of 34. We heard Kalinnikov's Symphony No. 1, performed by the Scottish National Orchestra under conductor Neeme Järvi on Music Through the Night.
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4: Just this incredible innovator who really brought American music into the 20th century, who came out of a 19th century tradition, both in European music and American music, classically trained, sort of existing at this crazy crossroads that was the turn of the century, where people are moving all over the place and stories are colliding and cultures are, you know, connecting, and more or less invented ragtime.
0: Pianist Laura Downs talking about the king of ragtime, Scott Joplin. Coming up, Downs performs Joplin, and she'll talk more about how this invention of ragtime led to everything we know about music from the 20th century on. That's in 5 minutes.
5: Live from NPR News in Washington, I'm Windsor Johnston. A dangerous heat wave is spreading from the Midwest to the East Coast, just as millions of Americans prepare for the 4th of July holiday. Forecasters say temperatures could climb into the upper 90s and lower 100s in parts of the Northeast, with high humidity pushing the heat index even higher. Steve Kestenbaum reports that New York City could see its hottest Independence Day in more than a decade.
6: With temperatures expected near or above 100 degrees over the next few days, Mayor Zoran Mamdani put the city's heat emergency plan into effect.
7: If the forecast holds, this could be the hottest 4th of July since 2010.
6: The dangerous heat comes at a busy time in New York, with World Cup crowds here, dozens of tall ships parading in Sail 250 on Friday and Saturday, and the 4th of July fireworks show, which usually draws millions of people.
7: It is of immense concern, given that too often the heat is something that is underestimated.
6: The city is opening dozens of cooling centers and setting up drinking water stations. The mayor urged New Yorkers to look out for folks who seem like they're struggling in the heat. For NPR News, I'm Steve Kastenbaum in New York.
5: A political newcomer has pulled off a major upset in Colorado. Democrat Maylock Quiroz defeated longtime Congresswoman Diana DeGette in yesterday's primary, ending the nearly 30-year incumbent's run.
8: Denver voters of all ages, of all races, of all religions sent a clear message. We will not wait!
5: Elsewhere in Colorado, Democratic Senator Michael Bennett lost his party's primary for governor. State Attorney General Phil Weiser defeated Bennett. Senator John Hickenlooper easily turned back a primary challenge from progressive state Senator Julie Gonzalez. Starting today, Medicare beneficiaries can get access to popular obesity drugs for $50 a month. NPR's Sydney Lupkin has more on the new option.
9: The Medicare Bridge program gives beneficiaries access to Wegovy, Zepbound, and Foundayo for $50 monthly copays, but not everyone is eligible. It's limited to patients with Medicare Part D coverage who have a body mass index of over 35 or who have a BMI of over 27 and other qualifying conditions. Patients will also need their doctors to fill out prior authorization forms and get them approved before Medicare will cover the drugs. Dr. Dossie Trentz is the president of the American Association of Clinical Endocrinology.
10: There's hope that within the next upcoming year and a half that we would have people being able to look at this, see how successful it is, and then hopefully continue it into the future.
9: The temporary test program will run through the end of 2027. Sydney Lupkin, NPR News.
5: This is NPR. Artificial intelligence company Anthropic says the U.S. government has lifted export restrictions on two of its most advanced AI models. The company had pulled them offline weeks ago after the government raised national security concerns about making the technology available overseas. NPR's John Ruwitch reports.
11: Anthropic said on the social media platform X, the Commerce Department has lifted export controls on its Fable 5 and Mythos 5 models. It says it'll begin restoring access on Wednesday. The Commerce Department did not respond to an emailed request for comment. Anthropic pulled down Fable and Mythos after the Trump administration imposed export restrictions on them earlier this month. Those restrictions banned foreigners from using the models, including foreign nationals working for Anthropic. The Trump administration has been increasing its oversight of new AI models, asking to vet lists of companies granted early access to cutting-edge AI. It wasn't immediately clear why it decided to roll back the export restrictions on Anthropic's models, but the two sides had been in talks to resolve the issue. John Ruwitch, NPR News.
5: LeBron James is officially moving on from the Los Angeles Lakers. The NBA's all-time leading scorer has told the team he'll play elsewhere for his 24th season, ending an eight-year run in L.A. James helped lead the Lakers to the 2020 NBA championship and became the league's all-time scoring leader during his time with the franchise. His next destination remains unknown as NBA free agency gets underway. I'm Windsor Johnston, NPR News in Washington.
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0: Pianist Laura Downs has recorded music by Scott Joplin. And when that album first came out, we talked to her about Scott Joplin and his influence on 20th century music. Laura Downs said that without Joplin, an incredible innovator, the jazz and the rest of the sounds after the 20th century just wouldn't exist. Playing for you now, Euphoric Sounds by Scott Joplin. Here's Laura Downs.

Euphoric Sounds by Scott Joplin, performed and recorded by pianist Laura Downs on the record label she founded called Rising Sun. Next, we'll hear from a composer whose career has been kind of forgotten, which is hard to believe. Frederick Cohen was one of the first British-born professional conductors who really commanded the respect of musicians, critics, and the public. He held lengthy posts with every major British orchestra before 1900, and up until that time, he was one of the most highly paid conductors. Frederick Cohen also wrote some music. This is a piece that he wrote called The Butterfly's Ball.

That music is meant to paint a picture of the Cinderella existence of the butterfly, fated to enjoy a short life. The Butterfly's Ball by Frederick Cohen. Adrian Leeper conducted the Slovak State Philharmonic. Stick around and we'll hear some music by Bach, played by guitar.

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Guitarist Rupert Boyd plays Bach, Lute Suite No. 4.

guitarist Rupert Boyd playing Bach, Lute Suite No. 4 on Music Through the Night. Coming up in just a minute, we'll hear a piece of music that the composer wrote during a really heavy time of his life. But when you listen to it, you'd probably never guess that. It's pretty light and airy. I hope you can stick around.

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Three children in 2 years. While he was grieving, he wrote this music, and when you hear it, you would never guess that he experienced something so tragic. Dvorak's Romantic Pieces.

0: Romantic Pieces by Antonín Dvořák. Yvonne Fischer conducted the Budapest Festival Orchestra on Music Through the Night. I'm Jalene Kahn. Thanks a lot for being here. It's great to have your company.
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0: When a man is tired of London, he is tired of life. For in London, there is all that life can afford. In the 1700s, Samuel Johnson famously wrote those lines. And 100 or so years later, English composer Sir Edward Elgar wrote music that allows you to step right into the city. Enjoy a life in London without ever getting on a plane when we hear this cheerful piece coming up in about a half an hour.
1: Live from NPR News in Washington, I'm Korva Coleman. With the latest Supreme Court session now over, President Trump and his administration have a lot of wins and some high-profile losses. NPR's Tamara Keith reports Trump is celebrating an expansion of presidential power.
2: The Supreme Court upheld birthright citizenship and earlier in the term blocked the president's sweeping tariffs. But it also delivered wins for him and his party, allowing Trump to strictly limit even legal immigration and making it easier for red states to redraw congressional district lines in favor of Republicans. In a social media post assessing the court's term, Trump crowed that the decision clearing the way for Trump to fire commissioners at federal agencies, quote, gives tremendous additional power back to the presidency where it belongs. He adds, the Republican Party was treated very fairly by the United States Supreme Court. Tamara Keith, NPR News, the White House.
1: Colorado held its primary election yesterday. Results are coming back. In one upset, a Democratic socialist and political newcomer, Melat Quiroz, defeated longtime Democratic Congresswoman Diana DeGette. From Colorado Public Radio, Caitlin Kim has more on the Denver area contest.
3: Melat Quiroz is a 29-year-old Democratic socialist. She's a lawyer who got fired for a post she wrote that criticized Israel over its actions in Gaza. And she hasn't apologized for that, you know, making several comments defending pro-Palestinian activists. So after that experience, she decided to challenge Democratic Congresswoman Diana DeGette, who's been her representative for her entire life. Now, Denver is a deep blue district, and she's expected to have a smooth glide path to Congress.
1: That's Caitlin Kim reporting. The U.S. is heading for another record low murder rate. NPR's Martin Costi reports violent crime has been falling quickly since the pandemic.
4: Crime statistician Jeff Asher collects data from a sampling of police departments so he can project national trends ahead of the FBI's national numbers. He says the first months of this year suggest the national murder rate is about 18% lower than the same period last year, which was already near a record low.
5: We've reached a point where we've never seen violence this low in terms of murder, and that's fantastic. You could alternatively say, hey, we're still talking about 13 or 14,000 murders. So that's 13 or 14,000 too many. But the progress that has been made against this issue is just incredible.
4: The rates of other kinds of crimes are also on a downward trajectory following the crime spike of the pandemic years. Martin Costi, NPR News.
1: The U.S. has sent representatives to Qatar for meetings. So has Iran. But officials from both countries will not hold direct talks. Qatar says it's discussed an interim peace deal with U.S. envoys. Iran says it's telling Qatar that Israel must fully withdraw from Lebanon. This is NPR. The government of Venezuela says the earthquake death toll is now well past 1,900 people. Tens of thousands of others are still missing. It's been a week since double earthquakes rocked northern Venezuela. It's feared the full death toll will not be known. Today marks the official opening of a program that lets federal dollars go toward short-term workforce training programs. But as NPR's Alyssa Nadworny reports, at first, very few existing programs will qualify.
6: It's an expansion of the federal Pell Grant program, which helps low-income students pay for college. To qualify, programs have to be in an in-demand field, demonstrate high earnings, and be the right length, between 8 and 14 weeks, and between 150 and 599 instructional hours. But for lots of community colleges, existing workforce training programs don't fit these narrow qualifications just yet.
7: There is still a great amount of optimism.
6: Carrie Warwick-Smith oversees federal policy at the Association of Community College Trustees.
7: I think the reality that's setting in is that July 1 is not a floodgate. It is a start point of the marathon.
6: She expects most students will have to wait until at least next spring to get those federal dollars. Alyssa Nadworny, NPR News.
1: Three more teams are advancing to the next round in the World Cup. Mexico, which beat Ecuador yesterday, France, which beat Sweden, and Norway, which defeated Ivory Coast. The U.S. plays later today and will face Bosnia-Herzegovina. I'm Korva Coleman, NPR News.
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0: Coming up, you get to spend some time in London without ever waiting in line at TSA or having to use an airplane bathroom. That's coming up in about 20 minutes. Today, we hear this music everywhere, in movies, in department stores. But in 1725, when this music was brand new, it was called crazy modern music. People thought it was tasteless and gimmicky. And Vivaldi heard every insult in the book. Summer from Four Seasons.

Today, most everybody knows Four Seasons by Vivaldi, but the concertos took like 200 years to become as famous as they are today. Vivaldi was completely insulted when that music was first new in the 1700s. Summer from Four Seasons by Vivaldi, performed by the Simón Bolívar Youth Orchestra and violinist Lara St. John. The Linos Ensemble will maybe get you up out of your chair and get you dancing with this treasure waltz by Johann Strauss Jr.

the Linos Ensemble with a waltz called Treasure Waltz by Johann Strauss Jr. Keep your dancing shoes nearby, a collection of dances coming up in about 15 minutes. But first, it's a layover in London Town coming up next.

The official name of this piece of music by Sir Edward Elgar is Cockaigne Overture. And that term, cockaigne, was used in Edward Elgar's day as a metaphor for gluttony and drunkenness. It was a humorous nickname given to London. And this is a piece of music that plays on that humor and Elgar said was cheerful and London-y. Cockaigne Overture by Sir Edward Elgar, also known as In London Town.

music that makes London come alive. Sir Edward Elgar's Cockaigne Overture, also called In London Town, performed there by the Baltimore Symphony Orchestra under conductor David Zinman.

Hungarian composer Zoltán Kodály named this piece after a region of Hungary where he found an incredible amount of traditional songs and dances. Morosek Dances by Zoltán Kodály.

0: Marosek Dances by Hungarian composer Zoltán Kodály, performed by the Budapest Symphony Orchestra. I'm Jalene Kahn. Thanks for being here and happy July 1st.
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5: Mozart's first five symphonies were largely products of the road. His father Leopold had been dragging Wolfgang and his sister throughout the continent and England to play in the courts. At first, the two youngsters were seen as a novelty, but the musicianship certainly could not be denied. Once they got past those cheek-pinching urges, that is. The more he traveled, the less the younger Mozart wanted to stay in provincial Salzburg. And this ninth shows he was in a new chapter in his orchestral explorations. It's a short symphony. We'll have it coming up. Good morning.
6: Live from NPR News in Washington, I'm Korva Coleman. The U.S. Supreme Court has concluded its latest term. One big opinion released yesterday overturned President Trump's executive order limiting birthright citizenship. The Supreme Court upheld the interpretation of the 14th Amendment to the U.S. Constitution that virtually all children born on U.S. soil receive American citizenship. NPR's Carrie Johnson says this court term was mixed for President Trump.
7: The Supreme Court has handed President Trump and future presidents a lot of power to fire people in the federal government and reshape agencies we thought were independent. But Trump lost big in a few of the cases that mattered most to him, in the birthright case and with his tariffs.
6: NPR's Carrie Johnson reporting. Qatar's prime minister met in Doha today with White House envoys Steve Witkoff and President Trump's son-in-law, Jared Kushner. They discussed the next steps in the interim peace deal with Iran. NPR's Aya Batrawi reports Iran's delegation arrives in Qatar today but won't hold direct talks with the U.S. envoys.
8: Qatar says its Prime Minister Mohammed Al-Thani discussed the interim peace deal with the White House envoys and the situation in Lebanon, where there's a shaky ceasefire. The health ministry there says Israeli attacks have killed more than 40 people in the past 2 weeks. Iran says its negotiators are discussing with Qatari mediators the need for a full Israeli withdrawal from southern Lebanon in talks today in Doha. Iran's foreign ministry says its delegation is also raising the issue of the release of billions of dollars in frozen assets as part of the deal signed with the U.S. The talks in Qatar come just days after Iran and the U.S. traded fire following Iranian attacks on ships transiting the Strait of Hormuz without its permission. Aya Batrawi, NPR News, Dubai.
6: The government of Venezuela says the earthquake death toll has risen to well over 1,900 people. Tens of thousands of people are still missing. It's been a week since the back-to-back quakes struck northern Venezuela. Nearly 50 million people are under extreme heat warnings in the central and eastern U.S., and these warnings will spread. NPR's Rebecca Hersher reports fans attending World Cup soccer matches in several cities will feel this.
9: The July 4th match in Philadelphia is shaping up to be the hottest of all, with temperatures around 100 degrees that day and high humidity that will make it feel even hotter. Matches in New Jersey, Kansas City, and Miami will all be affected by high temperatures as well. FIFA, the governing body for international soccer, did not respond to questions from NPR about whether cooling protections, such as misters and free water for fans and workers, will be available at matches this week. Heat waves are peaking at higher temperatures than in the past, and the average number of heat waves the U.S. experiences today has doubled since the 1980s because of climate change. Rebecca Hersher, NPR News.
6: And you're listening to NPR News from Washington. President Trump says the Republican Party will hold a party convention early September in Dallas. It's the first time the GOP has held a convention in a midterm election year. Writing online, Trump says the convention is intended to celebrate the country's achievements. New Jersey Republican Congressman Thomas Kane Jr. has returned to work on Capitol Hill. He had been away for 4 months without explanation. During a floor speech yesterday, Kane just closed. He had been treated for depression. Kane is running for re-election. He has won his New Jersey Republican primary race. A new California law takes effect today. It's aimed at clearing up confusion over food expiration dates. Manufacturers currently use dozens of different labels that say things like sell-by or use-by. From member station KCLU, Lance Orozco has more.
10: How do you know when the food you buy is no longer safe to use? Some labels say sell-by, but people sometimes mistake that for an expiration date and throw out food that's still good. The result is a lot of waste. Recycling experts say more than 2 billion meals in California alone are thrown out annually. Under California's new law, packages can no longer have sell-by dates. They have to say best of use-by to show peak freshness and use-by. That's when a product is no longer safe to eat. The law's author says this could be a model for national legislation, but it took multiple tries with the food industry to get the state rule passed. For NPR News, I'm Lance Orozco in Thousand Oaks, California.
6: And I'm Corva Coleman, NPR News from Washington.
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12: Mars Joyeuse by Emmanuel Chabrier began its life as the prelude in March Française, a piece for piano four hands written in 1885. Chabrier transformed, orchestrated, and dedicated the work to fellow French composer Vincent Dandy in 1885 for a premiere later that year. Chabrier once said he considered this piece, quote, idiotically comical, and stated the musicians were in stitches. So, okay, here's the Joyous March, Emmanuel Chabrier, Armin Jordan, and the French National Orchestra.

Joyous March, that from Emmanuel Chabrier. Armin Jordan conducted the French National Orchestra. Here's a Serenata Española, Joaquin Malats, and Joao Luis is the guitarist.

Joao Luis there, very beautiful guitar piece, Serenata Española, composed by Joaquin Malats. Something of the classic jazz vein coming up with more of a classical arrangement, Richard Dowling doing Fats Waller next.

Jitterbug Waltz, one of Thomas Fats Waller's known signatures, sounds older than it actually is. Hard to believe it was written as bebop was emerging, written in 1942. It's celebrated as one of the first jazz compositions in three-quarter time, originally inspired actually by piano exercises of Fats Waller's son, Maurice. Here's Laura Downs, or no, not Laura Downs, although I could see her doing this. This is Richard Dowling, piano, the Jitterbug Waltz.

Jitterbug Waltz, Thomas Fats Waller, and that was Richard Dowling. The complex plot of Fidelio is a celebration of marital fidelity and political justice. The character Leonora disguises herself as a young man, Fidelio, in order to free her husband Florestan, who's been incarcerated unjustly as a political prisoner. Beethoven's only opera, Fidelio, underwent numerous major revisions by the composer before he arrived at the final version we know today. And the overture to the opera underwent even greater transformations. Here's the final draft, I think. Beethoven with Daniel Harding conducting the German Chamber Philharmonic.

Fidelio Overture, composed by Ludwig von Beethoven, and that was Daniel Harding conducting the German Chamber Philharmonic. Here's a fun one. It's an English folk song suite, traditional folk songs put together and arranged by Ray Fawn Williams, Jerry Junkin, and the University of Texas Wind Ensemble.

English folk song suite, Rayfawn Williams, given a stately feel with those horns of the University of Texas Wind Ensemble, Jerry Junkin conducted. Coming up next, Dances with Wolves, and also we'll have an early symphony by Mozart.

That was by John Barry. You probably recognize some of the themes in there from the soundtrack to Dances with Wolves. Eric Kunzel, Cincinnati Pops Orchestra, and largely the music in the film itself, an elegy to the changing American West, for good, bad, or indifferent, mostly bad, from the film's perspective and really reality, too. It was quite a tragedy what happened, and yeah, great movie. Haven't seen that for a while. The autograph score of this C major symphony by Mozart currently resides in Krakow, like many of his early symphonies. The exact Italian or Austrian concert work at which K73 was premiered remains lost to history. Here is Symphony Number 9, Mozart, Adam Fischer, and the Danish National Chamber Orchestra.

0: In its entirety, they were mostly short at that time. Symphony No. 9 by Mozart, Adam Fischer, conducting the Danish National Chamber Orchestra. I'm Kevin O'Connor. It's yourclassical.org.
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0: Bach did not waste paper. He had an unusual practice of inscribing each concerto immediately after writing out the one that preceded it, even to the extreme of beginning a new piece on the same page. Well, as you can imagine, this upped the workload of later transcribers. The main source for Bach's 7 concertos for solo keyboard, plus a snippet of an 8th, is really a study of some note progressions he'd been noodling around with. After trying them out in coffee houses where he displayed his talented sons, they would evolve. We'll hear Keyboard Concerto No. 1, the first movement by Bach, coming up.
4: Live from NPR News in Washington, I'm Corva Coleman. Today marks a week since 2 major earthquakes struck Venezuela. NPR's Ada Peralta reports last night the streets of one of the most hard-hit areas were lined with bodies.
5: Ivanosia Ortega was looking for her best friend in front of their collapsed building. She had received a phone call 2 days ago, but all she heard was static. She still had hope that her friend, his wife, and their little girl would be found alive. But the rescuers emerge with a video of 2 corpses.
6: La niña pequeña la tienen abrazada.
5: The adult is hugging the little girl. These were praying people, she cried. They prayed at dinner. They prayed when they left home. Another woman comforts her. They are with Christ now, she says. Ada Peralta, NPR News, La Guaira, Venezuela.
4: The U.S. has sent representatives to Qatar for meetings. So has Iran. But the officials from both nations will not hold direct talks. Qatar says its prime minister has discussed an interim peace deal with U.S. envoys. Iran says its representatives are telling Qatar Israel must fully withdraw from Lebanon. President Trump says this September, Republicans will hold a first-ever party convention during a midterm election year. NPR's Elena Moore reports Trump says the gathering will be in Dallas.
7: Trump says the convention will be an opportunity to, quote, celebrate our nation, our achievements, and our bright future. Party conventions usually happen during presidential election years, not during the midterms. But stakes are high for Republicans on Capitol Hill. They currently control both the House and the Senate by slim margins. And as many Americans report struggling with high prices, Democrats hope to flip some key seats. So even though Trump isn't on the ballot this fall, a party convention may be an opportunity for the leader of the GOP to rally his base before they head to the polls. Elena Moore, NPR News.
4: There's a new poll out from NPR, PBS News, Marist. It asked Americans about their views on the country as America approaches its 250th anniversary. NPR's Sage Miller says there are some concerns.
8: 82% of Americans believe that a serious threat to democracy exists. That's a 4-point jump from when this question was asked in February. Because of the direction America is headed, more than 1 in 10 Americans think violence is the answer to get the nation back on track. Still, the number of Americans looking to violence has actually decreased from when NPR asked this question in October.
4: NPR's Sage Miller reporting. President Trump earned more than $1 billion from his businesses, including those involved with cryptocurrencies. That's according to documents filed with the Federal Office of Government Ethics. Properties branded with his name, such as watches, brought in more than $4 million. This is NPR. The Justice Department and several states have reached a settlement with major companies that produce eggs. Prosecutors accuse the egg producers of artificially bidding up egg prices, which have soared in recent years. The companies did not admit to wrongdoing. They will pay more than $3 million to settle the complaint, and they'll donate more than 50 million eggs to food banks and other nonprofits across the country. Today, the U.S. men's national soccer team has its biggest test yet of the FIFA World Cup. They'll face Bosnia-Herzegovina in the first round of the knockout stage. NPR's Becky Sullivan has this preview.
9: The World Cup is now in the win-or-go-home phase of the tournament, and some good teams have already gone home. U.S. defender Chris Richards says his team won't underestimate their opponent.
10: They're a good team that also deserve to be here. Ultimately, we know that how we've played so far throughout the tournament has been very successful, so we're going to try to stick to that and, again, hopefully win the game.
9: Bosnia and Herzegovina came into the World Cup ranked number 64. They are the underdogs, but they have talented players and an effective defense. The U.S. men haven't beaten a European team in any game since they last beat Bosnia back in 2021. Both teams were much different then, and the stakes are far higher now. The winner will move on to the round of 16. The loser will pack their bags. Becky Sullivan, NPR News, Santa Clara, California.
4: Many fans attending World Cup soccer matches across the U.S. this week will feel the heat. Nearly 50 million people are now under heat cautions from the central U.S. to the East Coast. It could feel like it's nearly 100 degrees in Bangor, Maine today. I'm Corva Coleman, NPR News.
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0: Felix Mendelssohn's obsession with Shakespeare's A Midsummer Night's Dream started when he was a teenager, and he made his family act out the play in his backyard, their backyard. It's easy to imagine the young Mendelssohn being captivated by the play, since it might be the Shakespeare work with the most musical references. For one such example, Oberon declares sound music. Come, my queen, take hands with me and rock the ground whereon these sleepers be. A Midsummer Night's Dream, Scherzo, it's Felix Mendelssohn. We've got Paavo Järvi and the Zurich Tonhalla Orchestra.

And that was Midsummer Night's Dream, Scherzo by Felix Mendelssohn. Paavo Järvi conducted the Zurich Tonhalle Orchestra. Antonio Francisco Braga was born in Rio de Janeiro, and his musical training actually began in 1876 at the city's home for destitute children, where he lived after the death of his father. He was given a state scholarship, enabling him to study a composition with Jules Massenet at the Paris Conservatory. Here's a madrigal pavana, Francisco Braga, Neil Thompson, and English the English Chamber Orchestra.

An update on the whole concept of the madrigal. Pavana, Francisco Braa, and Neil Thompson conducted the English Chamber Orchestra. Another Shakespeare-themed work coming up, The Star-Crossed Lovers this time, and Hector Berlioz.

Romeo and Juliet, Queen Mab, that was by Hector Berlioz. Pierre Boulez conducted the Cleveland Symphony Orchestra. I'm Kevin O'Connor on this Wednesday morning. Hope yours is off to a nice start. The British composer Clive Jenkins was born in Plymouth in 1938, where he was educated at Plymouth College and then Pembroke College, Oxford, where he read modern languages. He shows his West of England roots in many of his compositions, this three pieces for oboe and strings being one of them, Clive Jenkins. It's Peter Fisher conducting the Chamber Ensemble of London. Michael Stone is the oboist.

And that was music from Johann Sebastian Bach, Keyboard Concerto, First Movement. Some beautiful oboe work there, actually. Or, excuse me, no, I'm off a little bit. My apologies. Three pieces for oboe and strings, Clive Jenkins, Peter Fisher, Chamber Ensemble of London with Michael Stowe, the oboist. There we go. Got that keyboard concerto I just talked about for you right now. Jumped ahead. The new Bach Reader mentions a keyboard as one of the attractions of a new series of Collegium Musicum concerts. It will begin with a fine concert to be continued weekly, it read. Therein, a new harpsichord, the like of which has never been heard in these parts, and the friends of music as well as virtuosos are requested to attend. I'm there. You should come too. First Movement, Keyboard Concerto No. 1 by Bach, Staatskapelle Berlin, and Simone Dinnerstein is the pianist.

And that was music from Johann Svensson, The Wedding at Dove. And Bjarte Engeset conducted the Iceland Symphony Orchestra. 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Here is In the Steppes of Central Asia, Alexander Borodin.

0: In the Steppes of Central Asia, composed by Alexander Borodin, that was Loris Chechnovorian conducting the National Philharmonic Orchestra.
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0: Born in the little Austrian town of Rohrau in 1737, Michael Haydn was one of six children of a gifted and music-loving wheelwright. Young Michael was a talented child, as was his older brother Joseph. He would inevitably follow in his footsteps. At the age of eight, like his brother, he became a chorister at St. Stephen's Cathedral in Vienna. These days, virtually all of Michael's work is obscured by that of his brother, but is it lesser? We'll have an untitled symphony. Michael Haydn coming up. I'm Kevin O'Connor. Good morning.
5: Live from NPR News in Washington, I'm Korva Coleman. President Trump took in more than $1 billion in cryptocurrency earnings last year. He listed these on his latest financial disclosure form. NPR's Danielle Kurtzleben reports this reveals the vast array of income streams that the president has.
6: The cryptocurrency earnings include more than $500 million related to World Liberty Financial, the crypto business founded in part by Trump and his sons. It also includes more than $600 million from a company that set up a meme coin related to his inauguration. The form shows the large sums Trump took in related to properties bearing his name. He took in more than $50 million from both his golf course in Scotland and his golf course near Washington, D.C., for example. Trump products also brought in money. He took in $4.7 million from Trump watches. The president's financial disclosure document totals 927 pages. In comparison, President Biden's 2020 disclosure form was 11 pages long. Danielle Kurtzleben, NPR News, The White House.
5: Speaking last hour, President Trump says he doesn't personally handle his income. Trump says he doesn't have any conflicts of interest because he doesn't talk to the people who handle his money. Colorado held its primary election yesterday, and results are coming back. In one upset, a Democratic socialist and political newcomer, Mayelot Quiroz, defeated longtime Democratic Congresswoman Diana DeGette. From Colorado Public Radio, Caitlin Kim has more on the Denver area contest.
7: Mayelot Quiroz is a 29-year-old Democratic socialist. She's a lawyer who got fired for a post she wrote that criticized Israel over its actions in Gaza. And she hasn't apologized for that, you know, making several comments defending pro-Palestinian activists. So after that experience, she decided to challenge Democratic Congresswoman Diana DeGette, who's been her representative for her entire life. Now, Denver is a deep blue district, and she's expected to have a smooth glide path to Congress.
5: That's Caitlin Kim reporting. Starting today, Medicare beneficiaries can get access to popular obesity drugs for $50 a month. NPR's Sydney Lupkin reports on the new option.
8: The Medicare Bridge program gives beneficiaries access to Wegovy, Zepbound, and Foundayo for $50 monthly copays. But not everyone is eligible. It's limited to patients with Medicare Part D coverage who have a body mass index of over 35 or who have a BMI of over 27 and other qualifying conditions. Patients will also need their doctors to fill out prior authorization forms and get them approved before Medicare will cover the drug. Dr. Dossie Trentz is the president of the American Association of Clinical Endocrinology.
9: There's hope that within the next upcoming year and a half that we would have people being able to look at this see how successful it is, and then hopefully continue it into the future.
8: The temporary test program will run through the end of 2027. Sydney Lupkin, NPR News.
5: This is NPR. New Jersey Republican Congressman Thomas Kane Jr. has returned to work on Capitol Hill. He'd been away for 4 months without explanation. During a floor speech yesterday, Kane disclosed he had been treated for depression. Kane is running for re-election. He won his New Jersey Republican primary race this year. A traditionalist Catholic society has defied orders from the Vatican. It consecrated new bishops without approval from the Pope. The Vatican had warned this step would be a, quote, schismatic act. From Religion News Service in Rome, Claire Gengranve reports.
10: In a solemn ceremony at its seminary in Econ, Switzerland, the Society of St. Pius X consecrated four new bishops, triggering automatic excommunication under canon law. In an open letter sent before the consecrations, Pope Leo XIV pleaded with the society to stop, writing, quote, turn back. He warned that the move would break the unity of the Church. Founded in 1970, the Society celebrates the traditional Latin Mass and rejects key modern Church reforms. The group last consecrated bishops without Rome's approval in 1988, prompting excommunications. The new consecrations may end decades of Vatican attempts at dialogue. For NPR News, I'm Claire Gengrave.
5: Three more teams are advancing to the next round in the World Cup. Mexico, which beat Ecuador yesterday, France, which beat Sweden, and Norway, which defeated Ivory Coast. The U.S. plays later today and will face Bosnia-Herzegovina. I'm Korva Coleman, NPR News in Washington.
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0: As the son of a mathematician, Dmitry Kobolevsky was encouraged by his father to study math and economics. Kobolevsky, though, showed an early aptitude for the arts and started his formal music education at the Scriabin School of Music in Moscow when he was 14. He entered the Moscow Conservatory in 1925, where he studied composition with Nikolai Myaskovsky and earned a full professorship in 1939. Here's one of his better-known works, Kolos Brunnian Overture, Dmitry Kobolevsky, Daryl Ang, and the Malmö Symphony Orchestra.

Kolas Brunion Overture. What a fun work. Almost zany. Dmitri Kabalevsky, and that was Daryl Ang conducting the Malmö Symphony Orchestra. Here's one for the kiddies.

March for Children. Franz Schubert wrote that. Yara Tal and Andres Grothuysen were the four piano hands. Coming up next, a piece with a shop-worn title, but a timeless message, John Ireland.

British composer John Ireland wrote his epic march in 1942 on a commission from the BBC, prefaced by a quotation defining an epic as heroic action of deep and lasting significance. The work is a rousing anti-fascist statement of resilience. The Ministry of Information took it on to boost wartime morale. Here's Epic March, John Ireland. John Wilson conducts Sinfonia of London.

John Ireland's epic march. That was John Wilson conducting the Symphonia of London. During the 1780s, Michael Haydn continued his career as a composer and performer. After 1787, he became violin instructor to the court. In the 1790s, he was a teacher of note. Anton Diabelli and Carl Maria von Weber were among his students. Although Mozart was not one of his students, they were well acquainted, and Haydn had some musical influence on the young Wolfie. Here's a symphony by Michael Haydn, Hans-Peter Frank, and the Helsingborg Symphony Orchestra.

Symphony Michael Haydn. That was Hans Peter Frank conducting the Helsingborg Symphony Orchestra. This is by Nikolai Rimsky-Korsakov, one of his best known pieces from Scheherazade, The Sea, and Sinbad's Ship. Vladimir Ashkenazy here conducting the Philharmonia Orchestra.

From Scheherazade, the Sea and Sinbad's Ship, Nikolai Rimsky-Korsakov. That was the Philharmonic Orchestra conducted by Vladimir Ashkenazy. Something for the trumpet from Henry Purcell coming up next.

Henry Purcell worked for a secularized church, which had very recently survived the Puritan Revolution. During the Restoration period, in which Purcell wrote most of his music, secular styles of compositions were imported from France and Italy by King Charles II. As a court and church composer, Purcell was obliged to write in these new imported styles. This trumpet tune being a good example, Henry Purcell, Gerard Zapf, and the Bavarian Brass Soloists.

Bavarian brass soloists there were conducted by Gerd Zaff, and that was a trumpet tune, Henry Purcell. I'm Kevin O'Connor. Check out Your Classical anytime you feel like it. You got a little time, a little downtime to find out what's the latest in music and such. Classical tracks, new classical tracks with Julie Amacher. This week it's Hold These Truths, the latest from pianist Lara Downs. And again, that is at yourclassical.org. Here is Suite on Galician Songs, La Fiesta, Enrique Granados. We have Pablo González and the Barcelona Symphony Orchestra.

0: Sweet on Galician songs, La Fiesta, Enrique Granados, that was Pablo Gonzalez conducting the Barcelona Symphony Orchestra.
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0: Haydn and Mozart were not contemporaries of Sergei Prokofiev. In many ways, they came from different universes. But the brotherhood of music is a powerful force. Like virtually every musician, Prokofiev was profoundly impacted by both composers. So writing a symphony in their honor was really just a matter of time. He chose his first symphony and gave it the name Classical, which says a lot about the prominence of his elders. We'll have that Symphony No. 1, Classical, by Sergei Prokofiev, coming up.
3: Live from NPR News in Washington, I'm Korva Coleman. The Prime Minister of Qatar has met with U.S. special envoys in Doha about the prospective peace deal with Iran. Iran says its representatives are there, too, but they won't hold direct talks. Oman, which borders the Strait of Hormuz, says it is not in favor of ships paying tolls to pass through the waterway. But Oman says it is open to maritime service fees being paid voluntarily. Before the war, the waterway was free and open. NPR's Aya Batrawi reports.
4: Oman, long a neutral mediator between the U.S. and Iran, says imposing tolls on ships that want to transit the Strait of Hormuz is internationally prohibited. That's in line with the positions of the U.S. and Gulf Arab states. But Omani Foreign Minister Badr al-Busaidi told France's public Arabic radio channel, Monte Carlo Dawlia, his country does not rule out the possibility of discussing voluntary maritime services with companies in order to enhance navigational safety and emergency preparation. He compared it to systems in place in the Straits of Malacca and Singapore. Iran says sovereignty over the Strait of Hormuz lies with Iran and Oman, and that the interim peace deal with the U.S. only waives service charges in the Strait for 60 days. Aya Beltraoui, NPR News, Dubai.
3: Stocks opened lower this morning as investors listen for guidance from the new Federal Reserve Chair. NPR's Scott Horsley reports the Dow Jones Industrial Average slipped about 60 points in early trading.
5: Federal Reserve Chairman Kevin Warsh joined other central bankers today in a panel discussion in Portugal. Warsh and his Fed colleagues hold their next interest rate meeting in 4 weeks. Markets see about a 1 in 3 chance the central bank will raise rates in July to combat stubborn inflation. Prices have been climbing at an annual rate of more than 4%. Average wages have not been keeping pace with those price hikes. We'll get an update on wage gains for the 12 months ending in June tomorrow when the Labor Department delivers its monthly jobs report. The nation's biggest supermarket chain is getting even bigger. Kroger is buying the Giant Eagle chain for more than $1.6 billion, adding about 200 grocery stores to its lineup. Scott Horsley, NPR News, Washington.
3: A new California law takes effect today. It is aimed at clearing up confusion over food expiration dates. From member station KCLU, Lance Orozco explains.
6: How do you know when the food you buy is no longer safe to use? Some labels say sell by, but people sometimes mistake that for an expiration date and throw out food that's still good. The result is a lot of waste. Recycling experts say more than 2 billion meals in California alone are thrown out annually. Under California's new law, packages can no longer have sell by dates. They have to say best if used by to show peak freshness and use by. That's when a product is no longer safe to eat. The law's author says this could be a model for national legislation, but it took multiple tries with the food industry to get the state rule passed. For NPR News, I'm Lance Orozco in Thousand Oaks, California.
3: And you're listening to NPR News from Washington. The U.S. Education Department is rolling out a new test that nearly all colleges and universities will have to pass. From Oregon Public Broadcasting, Tiffany Kamhai reports.
7: The accountability test requires graduates of most post-secondary programs earn more money than people who never went to college. If a program fails the test 2 out of 3 years, its students could lose access to federal student loans. Chris Medeo is a senior analyst with the Institute for College Access and Success.
8: So the idea is that all programs would be treated the same and would have to hit a minimum, basically, return on investment so that students wouldn't be worse off than if they had never enrolled at all.
7: Most college and graduate programs are expected to pass the test, according to federal estimates, but some are more likely to fail, like programs at for-profit colleges and certificates in cosmetology. The Education Department will begin measuring graduate income next year. For NPR News, I'm Tiffany Kamhai.
3: The lead singer of one of the most iconic bands from the 1970s has died. Victor Willis of the disco group The Village People died yesterday at the age of 74. That's according to a statement from the band. Willis was especially famous for this song.
9: It's fun to stay at the YMCA. It's fun to stay at the YMCA.
3: The Village People also had hits like In the Navy and Macho Man. The band's statement says Victor Willis died after a short but aggressive illness. Funeral details were not announced. This is NPR.
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0: Inspired mainly by astrology, not so much astronomy, Gustav Holst originally wrote The Jubilant Peace, The Planets, Jupiter from it, to embody the generosity, nobility, and festive joy associated with the king of the Roman gods and bringer of jollity. Soaring middle melody of Jupiter was later adapted into the famous British patriotic hymn, I Vow to Thee My Country, which Holst named Thaxted after his home village in Essex. Here's Jupiter, the planets, its original form, Gustav Holst, with Yoel Levy conducting the Atlanta Symphony Orchestra.

Yeah, you might hear that in one of the World Cup matches in Atlanta, specifically Gustav Holst, The Planets, Jupiter. Well, you might hear part of it, Yoel Levy and the Atlanta Symphony Orchestra. Here's Turkish Rondo, one of the better-known pieces from Mozart, Orly Shaham.

There it is, short and sweet. The Turkish Rondo by Mozart, Orly Shaham. Flying through that. Coming up next, a nice intro symphony from Sergei Prokofiev in more ways than one. Also, we'll celebrate Canada Day with Morley Calvert and Canadian Folk Song Suite.

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In his 25th year, Sergei Prokofiev decided that he would write, quote, a symphony as Mozart or Haydn might have written it, had either one of them been a contemporary. He says he christened it the Classical Symphony first because it sounded much simpler, and second, out of pure mischief, quote again, to tease the geese, in secret hope that eventually the symphony would become a classic. He actually succeeded in both goals. Here is Symphony 1, Classical, Sergei Prokofiev, Hugh Wolf, and the St. Paul Chamber Orchestra.

Turning classical tropes into magic. Sergei Prokofiev's Symphony No. 1 Classical. Hugh Wolff conducted the St. Paul Chamber Orchestra in that performance. Coming up next, it's Canada Day, so a tip of the toque to our neighbors to the north from Morley Calvert.

And a happy Canada Day to that great nation. Written in 1967 as a Canadian centennial project, this Canadian folk song suite by Morley Calvert is noted for its lively adaptation of traditional French Canadian and Newfoundland folk melodies. Despite being a uniquely Canadian piece, it got a massive international nod rather quickly. It was actually premiered in the United Kingdom at the Royal Albert Hall in 1967 by the Salvation Army's New York Staff Band. So kind of interesting trio of references there. Canadian Folk Song Suite, Morley Calvert. We have Stephen Chanette and the Hannaford Street Silver Band.

Happy Canada Day to denizens of that country and those of us who admire them. That was a Canadian folk song suite. Morley Calvert composed that. Stephen Chanette and the Hannaford Street Silver Band.

0: Edward Elgar, Froissart Overture. Leonard Slatkin conducted the London Philharmonic Orchestra. I'm Kevin O'Connor. 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
5: Have you ever found in your musical life that you gravitate toward certain pieces of music when you hear them for the first time? And it's as if you discovered it for the first time, discovered that composer for the first time, and there's just some sort of connection there. And then people tell you why you shouldn't feel that way about that person. I used to get that a lot when early in my musical career, I'd say, gosh, I love the music of Gustav Mahler. And people would either say, yeah, that's right, or, really? Yeah, really. The first movement of his first symphony coming up.

0: Live from NPR News in Washington, I'm Korva Coleman. This morning, President Trump took off on his inaugural flight of the new Air Force One plane. NPR's Franco Ordonez reports the Boeing 747-8 luxury jet was given to the U.S. by the government of Qatar.
1: The president flew the plane to North Dakota for the opening of the Theodore Roosevelt Presidential Library. President Trump called it, quote, maybe the greatest commercial plane ever built.
2: To be honest with you, I'm excited about the first flight. It's something nobody's ever seen anything like it. Even you people with all your experience and all of your talent, you will never see anything like this.
1: Trump changed the old Air Force One's traditional color scheme from white and baby blue to red, white, navy, and gold that is more similar to the color scheme of Trump's personal jet. The plane is expected to be used temporarily until two new presidential aircraft that have been delayed are finished. Franco Ordonez, NPR News.
0: The government of Venezuela says the earthquake death toll is now more than 1,900 people. Tens of thousands of others are missing. Some of the dead are dozens of Venezuelans who were deported from the U.S. to Caracas. They arrived on the same day that the quakes hit. NPR's Sergio Martinez Beltran has more.
3: That group included men, women, and children. They were in a guarded hotel in La Guaira, where they were being processed by Venezuelan authorities when the powerful twin earthquakes struck. The building pancaked. Now, it's unclear how many people inside survived. Reports range from a dozen to dozens. But what we do know is that many have died and others remain missing. Angelo Mejia Melendez was 27. He was among those killed. He had promised his friends and family to celebrate with them upon his return. Victor Guanipa Toyo is 32 years old. He is missing. His brother is hoping for a miracle to find him under the rubble. Sergio Martinez Beltran, NPR News.
0: A humid, sticky heat dome hovering over the Midwest will be moving east in the coming days. NPR Scott Newman reports it will likely bring record-breaking temperatures.
4: Residents in the Midwest, Tennessee, and Pennsylvania, as well as New Jersey, southern New England, New York, and the D.C. Baltimore region, are already seeing dangerously high temperatures as we head toward the 4th of July weekend. Joe Wegman is a National Weather Service meteorologist.
5: Probably 105, probably on the very top end, mostly for the mid-Atlantic, especially on Thursday and Friday.
4: Wegman recommends staying indoors, taking frequent breaks, and keeping hydrated. He says temperatures should taper off just slightly for the actual 4th. Scott Newman, NPR News.
0: This is NPR. Writer E. Jean Carroll has asked a federal judge to require President Trump to pay her $5 million in damages. A New York jury awarded Carroll the money and found Trump liable for sexual assault against her. This week, the U.S. Supreme Court declined to hear Trump's appeal on the case. President Trump says the Republican Party will hold a party convention in early September in Dallas. It's the first time the GOP has held a convention in a midterm election year. Writing online, Trump says the convention will celebrate the country's achievements. Trump is not on the ballot during the midterms, but could use the opportunity to build support for GOP candidates. NPR has learned that Meta CEO Mark Zuckerberg considered purchasing popular prediction market company Kalshi. As NPR's Bobby Allen reports, Zuckerberg decided to launch his own prediction market instead.
6: Zuckerberg met with Kalshi CEO Tariq Mansour to discuss a possible acquisition last year. That's according to three people with knowledge of the discussions who weren't authorized to speak publicly. The deal fell apart, and Zuckerberg then directed a Meta team to build its own prediction market app. According to internal documents reviewed by NPR, that new app will be called Arena, and it will start taking predictions with play money. Markets will focus on news events and trending topics online. If you guess right, you get digital points. Meta's artificial intelligence will power the app. With millions flocking to Kalshi and Polymarket, sources said Zuckerberg sees prediction markets as the newest internet phenomenon he wants to get in on. Bobby Allen, NPR News.
0: And I'm Korva Coleman, NPR News from Washington.
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8: Well, happy Canada Day to all who celebrate. I'm Lynn Warfel. It's the 1st of July. Should I say it? I'm just going to say it's my birthday. Yeah. Yeah. Yeah. Canada and I, we're like that. Canada, we're just so close. Anyway, thanks for all the wishes. I don't know how any of you remembered, but thank you so much. And we are going to, without further ado, continue with the dance of the shepherd girl. I wonder if she has a dog. Hugo Alfain's music is played by the Gothenburg Symphony.

Well, I don't know. I think that shepherd girl definitely had a border collie. Sounded like the border collie was playing flute. Not really. The flutist was Goran Markusson and the Gothenburg Symphony Orchestra led by Thord Svedlund, The Dance of the Shepherd Girl by Hugo Alfvén. And now to a young soldier, Young Soldier's Joy. This is music from China by Qiming Lu with the Shanghai Quartet.

This is the late, I hate to say it, great Andre Watts. And he was, I remember, a friend of mine who worked with the American List Society. She was thrilled when he was awarded the medallion for performances, and especially of music of Franz Liszt, just a couple of years before he died. I think about a year before he died, really. Here he is with the Dallas Symphony and Andrew Litton, Franz Liszt's Piano Concerto No. 2.

Andre Watts playing the piano concerto number 2 by Franz Liszt. And I mentioned, you know, the American Liszt Society medallion, which they gave to Andre Watts in 2022. The first recipient was Claudio Arrau in 1984. Some great, great recipients, actually. Let's see who else was in there. Well, my friend Elise Mock got it in 2010. I was mentioning her, also a friend of Andre Watts, who was a great champion of Liszt's music.

It was a lovely work for solo guitar, Balletto by Manuel Ponce, and it was played by Cecilio Pereira. This is music by Gustav Mahler, one of my favorites. I remember when I was very, very young, I didn't know Mahler at all. You know, I mean, when you're a kid growing up in a rural area, you don't often get to hear Mahler's music. But I didn't really know about him until a friend of mine played the last movement of the Resurrection Symphony. And I was absolutely blown away in more ways than one. And I just loved the harmonies. It's one of those things like, you know, and then afterwards I realized that not everybody loves Mahler. It's not to everybody's taste. But this is just a little sampling from the Symphony No. 1, The Titan. This is the first movement with the Minnesota Orchestra led by Osmo Vanska.

0: I just love his music. The first movement of the Titans Symphony Number 1. He completed it in a fairly short period of time, just in a couple of months and a few months, really. And that was the Minnesota Orchestra. They were led by Osmo Vanska. A reminder about a way you can have a free piece of classical music. 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Thanks so much for joining me. I'm Lynn Warfel.
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0: You hear the water music by Handel and you think, what a delightful celebration. Barges, 50 of them, of musicians and royalty floating down the Thames. On a lovely summer day. It wasn't quite like that. No, in 1717, Handel wrote this music, commissioned by King George I for a royal concert, yes, on the River Thames. The river was not clean, it was not pleasant, and the musicians were required to stay on the barges while the royal entourage made a visit, I think at Chelsea or Chiswick, and they had to keep playing in all that heavy Baroque.
6: Yuck.
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7: Live from NPR News, I'm Lakshmi Singh. President Trump's defending his latest financial disclosures showing that he made more than $1 billion in crypto earnings last year. NPR's Danielle Kurtzleben reports the document shows the president has a vast array of income streams.
8: The cryptocurrency earnings include more than $500 million related to World Liberty Financial, the crypto business founded in part by Trump and his sons. It also includes more than $600 million from a company that set up a meme coin related to his inauguration. The form shows the large sums Trump took in related to properties bearing his name. He took in more than $50 million from both his golf course in Scotland and his golf course near Washington, D.C., for example. Trump products also brought in money. He took in $4.7 million from Trump watches. The president's financial disclosure document totals 927 pages. In comparison, President Biden's 2020 disclosure form was 11 pages long. Danielle Kurtzleben, NPR News, The White House.
7: Oman, which borders the Strait of Hormuz, says it is not in favor of ships paying tolls to pass through the waterway, but is open to maritime service fees being paid voluntarily. The shipping route was free and open to more than 100 vessels a day before the U.S. and Israel went to war with Iran in late February. NPR's Abba Trawi reports.
9: Oman, long a neutral mediator between the U.S. and Iran, says imposing tolls on ships that want to transit the Strait of Hormuz is internationally prohibited. That's in line with the positions of the U.S. and Gulf Arab states. But Omani Foreign Minister Badr al-Busaidi told France's public Arabic radio channel, Monte Carlo Dawlia, his country does not rule out the possibility of discussing voluntary maritime services with companies in order to enhance navigational safety and emergency preparation. He compared it to systems in place in the Straits of Malacca and Singapore. Iran says sovereignty over the Strait of Hormuz lies with Iran and Oman, and that the interim peace deal with the U.S. only waives service charges in the Strait for 60 days. Aya Boltraoui, NPR News, Dubai.
7: It is shaping up to be a brutal 4th of July for tens of millions of people across the United States. A heat wave is spreading from the Midwest to the East Coast. New York could see its hottest holiday in more than a decade. Reporter Steve Kastenbaum explains.
10: With temperatures expected near or above 100 degrees over the next few days, Mayor Zoran Mamdani put the city's heat emergency plan into effect.
11: If the forecast holds,
6: This could be the hottest 4th of July since 2010.
10: The dangerous heat comes at a busy time in New York, with World Cup crowds here, dozens of tall ships parading in Sail 250 on Friday and Saturday, and the 4th of July fireworks show, which usually draws millions of people.
6: It is of immense concern, given that too often the heat is something that is underestimated.
10: The city is opening dozens of cooling centers and setting up drinking water stations. The mayor urged New Yorkers to look out for folks who seem like they're struggling in the heat. For NPR News, I'm Steve Kastenbaum in New York.
7: This is NPR News. There's an uptick in black bear encounters in Tennessee. State wildlife officials are reporting more incidents of the bears breaking into cars and shattering house windows. Caroline Eggers of member station WPLN reports extreme weather has a lot to do with it.
11: The Great Smoky Mountains National Park has been in some level of drought since November. It's one factor affected by the warming climate that scientists say pushes bears towards human sources of food. This year, Tennessee wildlife biologist Janelle Musser says the state has received more than 800 calls about bears.
12: I think we have seen really high levels, especially this year, of some extreme human-bear conflict, stuff that we really honestly haven't even seen in the past.
11: What's really unusual is how often these bears have broken car windows or opened cabin doors. For NPR News, I'm Caroline Eggers in Gatlinburg.
7: California has a new law addressing food. KCLU's Lance Orozco reports.
13: How do you know when the food you buy is no longer safe to use? Some labels say sell-by, but people sometimes mistake that for an expiration date and throw out food that's still good. The result is a lot of waste. Recycling experts say more than 2 billion meals in California alone are thrown out annually. Under California's new law, packages can no longer have sell-by dates. They have to say best of use by to show peak freshness and use by. That's when a product is no longer safe to eat. The law's author says this could be a model for national legislation, but it took multiple tries with the food industry to get the state rule passed. For NPR News, I'm Lance Orozco in Thousand Oaks, California.
7: It's NPR.
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0: I do welcome you warmly to the 1st of July. 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I'm Lynn Warfel, by the way. 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Today, it's the Rondo from the Violin Concerto by Chevalier de Saint-Georges. Zhu Shan is the violinist and the Toronto Chamber Orchestra led by Kevin Mallon.

The daily download for today, you can have it for free when you go to yourclassical.org. The Rondo from the Violin Concerto in D by Chevalier de Saint-Georges. The Toronto Chamber Orchestra was joined by violin soloist Zhu Shan, and Kevin Mallon was conducting. Well, lots of composers have taken on the sacred text, the idea of Ave Maria. Charles Gounod did so, and this is Stephen Huff playing it on piano.

Wonderful pianist and human being, Stephen Huff, playing Ave Maria, that arrangement by Stephen of Charles Gounod's music. And of course, you probably know he's also an excellent and famous painter and poet. Yeah, and polymath and other things beginning with the letter P.

James Piano Concerto. Okay, when you think about this, you think, oh, wouldn't it be lovely? Wouldn't it be lovely to be on the banks of the Thames in 1717 and watching the royal retinue come sailing down from St. James down to, I believe it was Chelsea, to do some socializing and visiting with a German, very German, King George the First. And he hired a bunch of musicians and had everybody on 50 barges coming down the river, or actually up the river, as the case may be. No, he's coming down, actually, into the estuary. So they're doing all this, but when they get, it's very hot. You know, it's summertime. It's very hot. And when they get to Chelsea, the musicians don't go in for refreshments. They stay on the barges and they play for hours in the heat, in that heavy silk brocade and wool garters and all that. I know. Can you imagine? Can you imagine? I wonder if people passed out. Anyway, here's the Water Music Suite number 2, Tafel Musik, led by Jean Lamont. They were in air conditioning, I'm sure.

for King George I and his trip from St. James Palace down the Thames to Chelsea to visit. And it sounds like it was really a wonderful gig, but honestly, no. The musicians had to stay on the barges and play all the time for hours. It was summertime. It was hot. The Water Music Suite number 2. I don't want to kill any and be a killjoy here, but that's the truth. The Water Music Suite number 2 with Toffel Music led by Jean Lamont.

0: I don't know why, but there's one photograph of Julius Röntgen, the composer who wrote that serenade, that is all over the internet, and it looks like he's standing in a windstorm with his hands folded across his chest and his jacket blowing out behind him. I don't know where he was, but it's kind of interesting. The Brandenburg State Orchestra playing his serenade. I'm Lynn Warfel.
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I can't tell you with any kind of certainty that I know what Robert Schumann had in mind when he wrote this. I think he may have had a symphony in mind, but it only came up as an overture, a scherzo, and a finale. And when it had its premiere, it got a really kind of tepid reception. Maybe that's because they thought it was a symphony and it was missing a movement. He stuck by it, though, the overture, scherzo, and finale later this hour.

0: Live from NPR News in Washington, I'm Lakshmi Singh. There's a new poll from NPR PBS News Marist. It asked Americans about their views on the country as a nation approaches its 250th anniversary. NPR's Sage Miller says there are some concerns.
1: 82% of Americans believe that a serious threat to democracy exists. That's a 4-point jump from when this question was asked in February. Because of the direction America is headed, more than 1 in 10 Americans think violence is the answer to get the nation back on track. Still, the number of Americans looking to violence has actually decreased from when NPR asked this question in October.
0: That's NPR's Sage Miller reporting. Heading into the holiday weekend, tens of millions of people are under extreme heat advisories in the central and eastern U.S. The alerts are expected to spread. NPR's Rebecca Hersher reports fans who are attending World Cup soccer matches in several cities will really feel it.
2: The July 4th match in Philadelphia is shaping up to be the hottest of all, with temperatures around 100 degrees that day and high humidity that will make it feel even hotter. Matches in New Jersey, Kansas City, and Miami will all be affected by high temperatures as well. FIFA, the governing body for international soccer, did not respond to questions from NPR about whether cooling protections, such as misters and free water for fans and workers, will be available at matches this week. Heat waves are peaking at higher temperatures than in the past, and the average number of heat waves the U.S. experiences today has doubled since the 1980s because of climate change. Rebecca Hersher, NPR News.
0: Today marks 1 week since two major earthquakes struck Venezuela. NPR's Ada Peralta reports that last night the streets in one of the most hard-hit regions were lined with bodies.
3: Ivanosi Ortega was looking for her best friend in front of their collapsed building. She had received a phone call 2 days ago, but all she heard was static. She still had hope that her friend, his wife, and their little girl would be found alive. But the rescuers emerged with a video of two corpses.
4: La niña pequeña la tienen abrazada.
3: The adult is hugging the little girl. These were praying people, she cried. They prayed at dinner. They prayed when they left home. Another woman comforts her. They are with Christ now, she says. Ada Peralta, NPR News, La Guaira, Venezuela.
0: Iranian state television reports a ship ran aground in the Strait of Hormuz using a route that Iran did not approve. Local media did not identify the nationality other than it was a foreign container ship. The report comes as the United States and Iran hold indirect talks in Qatar. From Washington, this is NPR News. The European Union Aviation Safety Agency is advising airlines to continue to avoid the skies over Iran, Iraq, and Lebanon. The directive's been extended through at least July 7th, the agency citing ongoing risks of military activities in the region despite declared ceasefires. Starting today, Medicare beneficiaries can get access to popular obesity drugs for $50 a month. NPR's Sydney Lepkin reports on the new option.
5: The Medicare Bridge program gives beneficiaries access to Wegovy, Zepbound, and Foundayo for $50 monthly copays, but not everyone is eligible. It's limited to patients with Medicare Part D coverage who have a body mass index of over 35 or who have a BMI of over 27 and other qualifying conditions. Patients will also need their doctors to fill out prior authorization forms and get them approved before Medicare will cover the drugs. Dr. Dossie Trentz is the president of the American Association of Clinical Endocrinology.
6: There's hope that within the next upcoming year and a half that we would have people see how successful it is and then hopefully continue it into the future.
5: The temporary test program will run through the end of 2027. Sydney Lupkin, NPR News.
0: Victor Willis, co-founder of the legendary American disco group Village People, has died. He was 74. The group's official Facebook page stated he died following a short but aggressive illness. Willis co-wrote hits like
7: It's fun to stay at the YMCA. It's fun.
0: And songs still heard at parties and even at President Trump's political events. 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
9: I'm Lynn Werfel. Welcome. Glad you could be here on this 1st of July and happy Canada Day and all that stuff. This is Orb and Scepter, William Walton's music, and it's the Royal Philharmonic led by André Previn.

Written for the coronation of Queen Elizabeth II in Westminster Abbey, the 2nd of June, 1953. And William Walton had written the March Crown Imperial for the coronation of Elizabeth's father, King George VI. And it was generally well received. He was considered a little avant-garde at the time. So when he came up with the Orban Scepter, you just heard people kind of went, you know, it's kind of traditional, isn't it? But he dedicated it to the Queen. He was allowed to do that, which is an honor. You're not always allowed to just say, hey, Elizabeth, here's something I wrote for you. The Orban Scepter with the Royal Philharmonic led by André Previn. This is Rolf Smedvig and the Scottish Chamber Orchestra led by Yaqia Ling, the trumpet concerto by Papa Mozart, Leopold.

Boy, if you don't think we can make World Cup connections, if you're a soccer fan, sorry, football. Okay. If you're a fan of the World Cup matches going on, there's one in Seattle today. Yeah, Belgium versus Senegal, match number 82 at Lumen Field, temporarily referred to as Seattle Stadium for the tournament. That is at 1 p.m. Pacific time. So if you're interested, that's what's going on in Seattle. Also home of this band, the Seattle Symphony, led by Gerard Schwartz, Robert Schumann's Overture, Scherzo, and Finale.

The Overture, Scherzo, and Finale, as Robert Schumann titled it, the Seattle Symphony, led by Gerard Schwartz. And soccer fans, remember, in Seattle at 1 o'clock Pacific Time, Belgium faces Senegal in round the 32 knockout match at Lumen Field, which is temporarily referred to as Seattle Stadium for the World Cup tournament.

This is an old melody from Bergen. Maybe you were just humming this earlier this morning from a work called Bergenziana by Johan Halvorsen. This is Variations, Rococo Variations on an old melody from Bergen with, fittingly enough, the Bergen Symphony Orchestra led by Carsten Andersen.

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0: Have you ever gotten an artistic or creative idea and it kind of comes to you and you go, wow, that would be interesting? And then another thing happens and another thing comes to your mind and you think, yeah, gotta do this. Well, that's great, especially if you have the talent of Antonín Dvořák, who at first heard Johannes Brahms' then new Symphony No. 3, and he thought, you know, I'm going to write a new symphony. Then he was visiting the train station, as he did every day, and something happened there that he said, I absolutely must write this. And it turned into his Symphony No. 7 that's coming up.
1: Live from NPR News, I'm Lakshmi Singh. President Trump is defending his $1.1 billion in crypto earnings last year. NPR's Frank Ordonez has more on the Republican leader's latest financial disclosures.
2: The president said he's not the only one to make a lot of money during his time in office, arguing that he made money because the stock market is up.
3: You know why I'm profiting? Because the stock market's going up. Everybody's profiting. If you have a 401k, how's your 401k done? About up 85%. Thank you, President Trump.
2: The earnings in cryptocurrency include more than $500 million related to World Liberty Financial, the crypto business founded in part by Trump and his sons. The 927-page financial forms also show large profits from properties bearing his name. He took in more than $50 million from both his golf courses in Scotland and near Washington, D.C. Franco Ordonez, NPR News.
1: Now, while a U.S. delegation visits Qatar to try to negotiate an end to its war with Iran, President Trump departed Washington, D.C. for North Dakota today on the new Air Force One gifted by Qatar.
3: This was a gift from a country that's treated us very well.
1: Critics raise conflict of interest concerns over Qatar's donation. The trilateral trade deal between the United States, Canada, and Mexico has just hit its sixth birthday, a deadline as the deal is written. The Trump administration elected not to extend the deal for 16 years, but there's still a decade to renegotiate. NPR's Camila Domonoske reports.
4: The USMCA, as the deal is now known, was the replacement for NAFTA. It allows tariff-free treatment for qualifying goods made in North America. That's crucial for automakers because auto parts can cross borders multiple times in the production process. Every major automotive trade group has expressed support for preserving the trilateral nature of the agreement, calling that framework essential for the U.S. auto industry. The United Auto Workers Union, meanwhile, has called for major changes, including a continent-wide wage floor, and without those changes, supports withdrawing from the deal. Camila Domonoske, NPR News.
1: Former CIA Director John Brennan is suing to force the Trump administration to preserve all records of its investigations into him. In a lawsuit today, Brennan, one of Trump's most vocal critics, alleges he's being unfairly targeted. His attorneys are fighting to preserve records in the event he needs to mount a defense against any future indictment. America's 250th birthday could turn out to be the hottest Independence Day on record for much of the United States. The National Weather Service has issued extreme heat advisories affecting more than 120 million people. It says heat indices will likely exceed 100 degrees and set records in parts of the central and eastern U.S. in the coming days. It's NPR. Nearly 3 in 5 U.S. adults support banning kids under 16 from using social media, according to a new poll. More from NPR's John Ruich.
5: The poll from the Pew Research Center showed broad support for more restrictions on social media use by minors, cutting across political and demographic lines. 56% of poll respondents supported an under 16 social media ban versus 21% who opposed it. There was even stronger support for other checks on kids using social media, including companies requiring parental consent to create accounts, age verification, and time limits for use. Pew said support for those three items grew from its last poll in 2023. Australia, the UK, and a handful of other countries have already moved to curtail access to social media by minors. John Ruich, NPR News.
1: Today marks the official opening of a program that allows federal dollars for short-term workforce training. More from NPR's Alyssa Nadworny.
6: To qualify, programs have to be in an in-demand field, demonstrate high earnings, and be the right length between 8 and 14 weeks, and between 150 and 599 instructional hours. But for lots of community colleges, Existing workforce training programs don't fit these narrow qualifications just yet. Carrie Warwick-Smith oversees federal policy at the Association of Community College Trustees.
7: I think the reality that's setting in is that July 1 is not a floodgate. It is a start point of the marathon.
6: She expects most students will have to wait until at least next spring to get those federal dollars. Alyssa Nadworny, NPR News.
1: This is NPR.
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0: How are you today? I hope you're well. I'm Lynn Warfel, and this is a little short work by Leo Delibes, The Maids of Cadiz. Saul Gabetta is the cellist.

Indeed. The Maids of Cadiz, music by Leo Delibes with the Prague Philharmonic Orchestra led by Charles Olivieri Monroe. The cello soloist was Saul Gabetta.

Antonin Dvorak had so many things going on in his life when he came up with the idea for his Symphony No. 7. He had heard his friend and supporter Brahms' newest symphony, No. 3, in 1884, just before Christmas of that year, and he started working on this symphony, No. 7. It kind of all came together when he was considering the political struggles of the Czech nation, when he went to the train station and saw a whole bunch of countrymen from Pest, as he called them, coming to the National Theater in Prague, where there was to be a musical evening to support the political struggles of the Czech nation. So he started right away. He said, I'm busy with this symphony for London. I can think of nothing else. And then he started the slow movement and wrote a footnote in there, which is interesting. He said, from the sad years, referring to his mother's death, maybe the previous death of his oldest child, and those events were in his mind. But there's a broader horizon. He said, what is in my mind is love, God, and my homeland. And a lot of that Czech struggle came into the third and fourth movements. Here's the Symphony No. 7 in D minor with the Los Angeles Philharmonic Orchestra, led by Gustavo Dudamel.

It had a great premiere. The Symphony No. 7 by Antonin Dvorak, played there by the Los Angeles Philharmonic Orchestra, led by Gustavo Dudamel. But as sometimes was the case, he had a nightmare when it came to his publisher, Simrock, seemed to go out of his way to make difficulties for him. He said he couldn't consider publishing it until a piano duet was available. Finally, Dvorak wrote to Simrock and said, you know, I need an advance. I have a lot of expense with my garden, and my potato crop isn't very good. So, well, I think Simrock sent him something, but it wasn't what it deserved. The Symphony No. 7 by Dvorak.

0: only loosely related to the medieval tale of Robert the Devil. That was Robert the Devil by Giacomo Meyerbeer. The Barcelona Symphony played that dance.
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0: Whenever I hear the mellow voice of the trombone, I'm reminded of a true, mind you, story that I'm about to tell you. A long time ago, I worked as a production assistant on The Lawrence Welk Show, and one of the other production people was a man named Gus Thau. You can look him up. He used to be a professional trumpeter with the band and with some of the great big bands of the 40s and 50s. And a studio musician. And one time he told me he worked with the great film composer Dmitri Tiomkin. He was trying to tell the trombones in the studio orchestra that he wanted a bigger day crescendo than he was getting from them, and he didn't quite know how to explain it. So he said this: Trombones, I want a little more less. A little more less. I'll work for trombone coming up.
6: Live from NPR News, I'm Lakshmi Singh. President Trump raked in more than $1 billion in crypto profits, according to his latest financial disclosures to the Office of Government Ethics. They include $500 million last year from his World Liberty Financial business. That includes governance tokens, and $600 million from sales of souvenir-type meme coins from another business. The tokens and the coins have plummeted in value since the sales. With the latest Supreme Court session now over, President Trump and his administration have a lot of wins and some high-profile losses. NPR's Tamara Keith reports Trump is celebrating an expansion of presidential power.
7: The Supreme Court upheld birthright citizenship and earlier in the term blocked the president's sweeping tariffs. But it also delivered wins for him and his party, allowing Trump to strictly limit even legal immigration and making it easier for red states to redraw congressional district lines in favor of Republicans. In a social media post assessing the court's term, Trump crowed that the decision clearing the way for Trump to fire commissioners at federal agencies, quote, gives tremendous additional power back to the presidency where it belongs. He adds, the Republican Party was treated very fairly by the United States Supreme Court. Tamara Keith, NPR News, the White House.
6: Trump announced this September in Dallas, Republicans will hold a first-ever party convention during a midterm election year. More from NPR's Elena Moore.
8: Trump says the convention will be an opportunity to, quote, celebrate our nation, our achievements, and our bright future. Party conventions usually happen during presidential election years, not during the midterms. But stakes are high for Republicans on Capitol Hill. They currently control both the House and the Senate by slim margins. And as many Americans report struggling with high prices, Democrats hope to flip some key seats. So even though Trump isn't on the ballot this fall, a party convention may be an opportunity for the leader of the GOP to rally his base before they head to the polls. Elena Moore, NPR News.
6: With no end to Russia's war with Ukraine in sight, a majority of Russians report feeling pessimistic about their country's economic future, according to a new poll. Here's NPR's Charles Maines.
9: The findings come from a Gallup public opinion survey done in April and May of this year. It found a solid majority of Russians, 60%, don't feel optimistic about the economy, compared to just over a quarter who thought life was getting better. That marks the highest decline in Russians' economic confidence in 20 years, says Gallup. The findings come as Russia's economy has shown signs of slowing down as the conflict in Ukraine grinds through its fifth year. Meanwhile, some argue Russian dissatisfaction is underrepresented in Gallup and other surveys. Critics of polling in Russia had long argued that laws criminalizing criticism of the government or the war skewed the number of responses in favor of state policies.
6: That's Charles Maines reporting. It's NPR News. Major student loan changes take effect today. They include the end of a short-lived Biden-era repayment plan and the start of two others designed by Republicans, as well as stricter borrowing limits for some students. If you're one of more than 7 million borrowers still enrolled in SAVE, consider the most flexible and generous income-driven repayment plans. Expect a federal notice to switch plans soon. That note starts a 90-day clock. Another change is an expansion of the traditional Pell Grant for low-income students to include short-term workforce training. National Weather Service has issued extreme heat advisories affecting more than 120 million people. That comes in the run-up to the 4th of July holiday weekend. Today, the U.S. men's national soccer team has its biggest test yet of the FIFA World Cup. They'll face Bosnia-Herzegovina in the first round of the knockout stage. NPR's Becky Sullivan reports.
10: The World Cup is now in the win-or-go-home phase of the tournament, and some good teams have already gone home. U.S. defender Chris Richards says his team won't underestimate their opponent.
11: They're a good team that also deserve to be here. Ultimately, we know that how we've played so far throughout the tournament has been very successful, so we're going to try to stick to that and, again, hopefully win the game.
10: Bosnia and Herzegovina came into the World Cup ranked number 64. They are the underdogs, but they have talented players and an effective defense. The U.S. men haven't beaten a European team in any game since they last beat Bosnia back in 2021. Both teams were much different then, and the stakes are far higher now. The winner will move on to the round of 16. The loser will pack their bags. Becky Sullivan, NPR News, Santa Clara, California.
6: I'm Lakshmi Singh, NPR News.
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0: Welcome to the month of July 2026. I'm Lynn Warfel, and this is an overture by Berlioz, and you can hear the arguing. The like, yes, you did. No, I didn't. Yes, you did. No, I didn't. In the beginning of Beatrice and Benedict, the lead characters in Shakespeare's Much Ado About Nothing, here's the San Diego Symphony, and they're led by Yoav Talmi.

Well, you'd ask the kids to stop fighting, but then you wouldn't have much ado about nothing. Beatrice and Benedict, the overture by Berlioz with the San Diego Symphony, led by Yoav Talmi. This is a waltz fantasy in the Tyrolean style, written by American composer Amy Beach and played by pianist Joanne Polk.

This is a work by Arnold Bax. He wrote this in 1917. Of course, well, World War One still just wrapping up, really not quite, but causing all kinds of stress and storm in the lives of Europeans. Now, supposedly November Woods is a depiction of nature, but it's also his turbulent emotional state that was coming from the disintegration of his marriage. He kind of asked for it because he was having a love affair with the pianist Harriet Cohen. The piece is not programmatic, according to Bax, but he wants mood rather than painting a picture or telling a story. Here's November Woods with the Ulster Orchestra, led by Bryden Thompson.

November Woods by Arnold Bax. I love the word he gave to describe it. He said it's not really programmatic, but there it is connected with certain rather troublous experiences I was going through at the time. That was the Ulster Orchestra led by Bryden Thompson.

This is a great work for trombone by Nikolai Rimsky-Korsakov, his concerto. It's played by Christian Lindberg and the Tokyo Kosei Wind Orchestra.

0: Yeah, you may not have known a trombone could do all that stuff, you know. The Concerto for Trombone by Nikolai Rimsky-Korsakov with Christian Lindbergh and the Tokyo Kosei Wind Orchestra led by Chikara Imamura. I'm Lynn Werfel.
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4: Joseph Haydn's Symphony No. 64 carries a nickname of his own choosing. Inscribed on the orchestra parts he had copied at Esterhazy is Tempora Mutantur. Times change, and so do we. He was borrowing, or at least everyone assumes he was borrowing, from the Welsh poet John Owen. In English, the quote is, "The times are changed, and in them changed are we." This opening movement here sounds like Haydn in fairly familiar form. But then the Largo arrives, and by most accounts, it's the strangest movement he ever wrote. The Symphony No. 64, Changed Times, is about 15 minutes ahead.
5: Live from NPR News, I'm Lakshmi Singh. President Trump's newest financial disclosures reveal he made over $1 billion from his cryptocurrency businesses in his first year back in office.
6: I'm profiting because I have a lot of money and a lot of cash, and I give it to institutions. I don't know if they know what they're doing or not, but they buy a vast array of things.
5: The Washington Post's Clara Entz Moore says Trump made millions more in other ventures.
7: In his real estate businesses, his resorts, Mar-a-Lago, his golf companies, which are making a lot more income now than they did when he was out of office. So you can see here that there are a lot of avenues that Trump and the Trump family have to bring in cash, and they have been maximizing those revenue streams, basically, in 2025.
5: More speaking with NPR's Here and Now. Trump defended the disclosures to reporters at Joint Base Andrews today as he was boarding his first flight on the new Air Force One, a gift from Qatar. Democratic Congressman Jason Crow of Colorado wrote on social media today, quote, "This grift and corruption is staggering." He and other Democrats accused Trump of using his position for personal gain while many Americans grapple with the highest inflation rate in 3 years. Today marks a week since two major earthquakes struck Venezuela. NPR's Ada Peralta reports that last night, the streets in one of the most hard-hit areas were lined with bodies.
8: Ivanosia Ortega was looking for her best friend in front of their collapsed building. She had received a phone call 2 days ago, but all she heard was static. She still had hope that her friend, his wife, and their little girl would be found alive. But the rescuers emerge with a video of two corpses. The adult is hugging the little girl. These were praying people, she cried. They prayed at dinner. They prayed when they left home. Another woman comforts her. They are with Christ now, she says. Ada Peralta, NPR News, La Guaira, Venezuela.
5: Millions of Americans are traveling this week for the 4th of July holiday. NPR's Joel Rose reports it's expected to be another record-setting test for the U.S. air travel system.
9: AAA projects that more than 5.8 million travelers will take domestic flights this week, barely topping the record set last year. U.S. airlines are carrying more passengers than ever, even as they're operating fewer flights than they did 20 years ago, and that is pushing the limits of the aviation system. The Transportation Security Administration, or TSA, is expecting to screen more than 18 million travelers in the week before and after the July 4th holiday. The busiest single day is projected to be Thursday, with more than 3 million travelers. Joel Rose, NPR News, Washington.
5: You're listening to NPR News. Heading into the holiday weekend, record-setting high temperatures projected across much of the U.S. National Weather Service has issued extreme heat advisories affecting more than 120 million people. A large new study from Hong Kong adds to evidence that Tylenol is safe to use during pregnancy. The study found no link between taking the medicine during pregnancy and a risk of autism or attention deficit hyperactivity disorder in children. More from NPR's Maria Godoy.
10: Researchers examined health records for more than 700,000 pairs of mothers and children spanning more than two decades. They compared siblings. Some were exposed to Tylenol or acetaminophen in utero, while others were not. They found no increased risk for ADHD or autism in children whose mothers took the drug during pregnancy. That finding was consistent no matter which trimester the exposure happened, how often the drug was used, or the dose. Other recent studies from multiple countries have also failed to find a link between Tylenol use during pregnancy and neurodevelopmental disorders in children. The new study appears in the journal JAMA Internal Medicine. Maria Godoy, NPR News.
5: Victor Willis, co-founder of the legendary American disco group Village People, has died. He was 74 years old. Willis co-wrote hits like
11: It's Fun to Stay at the YMCA
5: and songs still heard at parties and even President Trump's political events. I'm Lakshmi Singh, NPR News.
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12: Outside of Denmark, people know Carl Nielsen for his symphonies, but inside Denmark, he's known for writing the Danish national opera, Masquerade. And with the overture, Carl immediately draws you into the opera's atmosphere of high spirits and romance, with love and mistaken identity unfolding with a series of glittering masked balls as the backdrop. Here's the overture from Masquerade with the San Francisco Symphony led by Herbert Blomstedt.

The Masquerade Overture by Carl Nielsen with Herbert Blumstedt conducting the San Francisco Symphony. And if you're in San Francisco, there's a chance you might be able to catch the FIFA game. The United States is playing against Bosnia-Herzegovina later on. Good luck, USA. Also, today is Canada Day, and I have a Canadian composer for you next, Claude Champagne. Here's Village Dance with Yoav Talmy conducting the Quebec Symphony Orchestra.

Hi, I'm Scott Blankenship. Joseph Haydn rarely nicknamed his own symphonies, but number 64 is one of the exceptions. On the orchestra parts at Esterhazy, he wrote the heading Tempora Mutantur, Times Change. It's a nod to John Owen, who's a Welsh poet who'd been dead over a century by then. The full quote is, "Times change and we are changed with them and not for the better." Now, the first movement, Haydn plays everything fairly straight. But then in the Largo, it's still described as the strangest slow movement Haydn ever wrote, full of pauses where you'd expect a chord to land. See what you think. Here's the Symphony No. 64, Changed Times.

Joseph Haydn's Symphony No. 64, Changed Times. That's Christopher Hogwood conducting the Academy of Ancient Music. 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

If you're a young composer looking for a surefire way of gaining an audience, you can't go wrong with music from your own backyard. Antonín Dvořák did it with his Slavonic dances, just as Brahms did with the Hungarian dances. And Edvard Grieg's example is next. He based Norwegian dances on old Norwegian folk tunes he found in a folk song collection called Mountain Melodies, Old and New.

0: For some classical music this afternoon, I'm Scott Blankenship. 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
0: Rossini's opera William Tell is over 4 hours long. And this is the part that you actually hear. Not that the whole opera doesn't get produced, because it does, and it's always a major event when it hits the stage.

Norwegian Dances by Edvard Grieg, music that's based on some folk songs he found in a collection called Mountain Melodies Old and New. It was Petri Sakari conducting the Iceland Symphony Orchestra. Very good to have your company. For

0: but productions are rare. The long runtime is demanding on the singers, and the sets are large and complex. Opera companies think long and hard before attempting William Tell. The overture is just a half hour ahead. Stay close.
1: Live from NPR News in Washington, I'm Ryland Barton. President Trump is defending his $1.1 billion in crypto earnings last year. NPR's Franco Ordonez has more on the Republican leader's latest financial disclosures.
2: The president said he's not the only one to make a lot of money during his time in office, arguing that he made money because the stock market is up.
3: You know why I'm profiting? Because the stock market's going up. Everybody's profiting. If you have a 401k, how's your 401k done? About up 85%. Thank you, President Trump.
2: The earnings in cryptocurrency include more than $500 million related to World Liberty Financial, the crypto business founded in part by Trump and his sons. The 927-page financial forms also show large profits from properties bearing his name. He took in more than $50 million from both his golf courses in Scotland and near Washington, D.C. Franco Ordonez, NPR News.
1: There's been a surge of National Guard troops in Washington, D.C. during the America 250 celebrations, but several former military officials are urging governors to keep their troops away out of concern they'll be used in President Trump's crackdown in the city, as NPR's Kat Lonsdorf reports.
4: The letter includes signatures from 19 former service secretaries and retired officers who served under presidents from both parties. It acknowledges it's usual for governors to send the National Guard to D.C. for big celebrations, but says, quote, the present situation is fundamentally different. For months, thousands of armed and uniformed troops have been patrolling D.C. as part of an ongoing and controversial anti-crime federal task force, which the letter says is a, quote, troubling departure from the separation of military personnel and domestic law enforcement. There are now nearly 5,000 troops in the city. It warns more could, quote, only exacerbate these corrosive trends. Kat Lonsdorf, NPR News, Washington.
1: Starting today, Medicare beneficiaries can get access to popular obesity drugs for $50 a month. NPR's Sydney Lupkin reports on the new option.
5: The Medicare Bridge program gives beneficiaries access to Wegovy, Zepbound, and Foundayo for $50 monthly copays. But not everyone is eligible. It's limited to patients with Medicare Part D coverage who have a body mass index of over 35 or who have a BMI of over 27 and other qualifying conditions. Patients will also need their doctors to fill out prior authorization forms and get them approved before Medicare will cover the drugs. Dr. Dossie Trentz is the president of the American Association of Clinical Endocrinology.
6: There's hope that within the next upcoming year and a half that we would have people see how successful it is and then hopefully continue it into the future.
5: The temporary test program will run through the end of 2027. Sydney Lupkin, NPR News.
1: The death toll from last week's earthquakes in Venezuela has risen to nearly 2,300 people. More than 11,000 are injured. The numbers are expected to rise. This is NPR News. A federal judge has ordered the Defense Department to lift its requirement that journalists be accompanied by an escort while in the Pentagon. The ruling's another legal setback to the Trump administration's effort to restrict media coverage of the Pentagon. Idaho health officials are investigating two outbreaks tied to people drinking raw milk. From member station Boise State Public Radio, Lauren Patterson reports officials say more than 100 people there have gotten sick and at least 11 hospitalized.
7: The Idaho Department of Health and Welfare says the spike of illnesses tied to drinking unpasteurized or raw milk began in May, and that most people are sick from two different milking operations, which are both cooperating with the investigation. Officials say many tested positive for campylobacteriosis, a bacterial infection. Idaho does not require raw milk to be tested for pathogens before going to market. Felicia Wu is a professor of food safety, toxicology, and risk assessment at Michigan State University.
8: Week after week, there are reports of outbreaks and cases of illness associated with raw milk consumption.
7: A spokesperson for the department said they have no plans for new guidance or restrictions on raw milk. For NPR News, I'm Lauren Patterson in Kuski, Idaho.
1: World Cup players are dealing with a new rule that results in a red card for anyone covering their mouth when verbally confronting another player. FIFA established the rule to prevent players from hiding abusive comments. A red card means a player was ejected from the match and is suspended from the following one. Yesterday, Ecuador defender Piero Incapié was sent off in a match against Mexico. This is NPR News from Washington.
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0: Hi, I'm Scott Blankenship. Rather than a pure, scary monster, Franz Liszt viewed Mephisto as a dark and seductive manipulator, a charming, smart, and sneaky demon who uses magic music to trick people into giving up their good morals. So let's see if it works, eh? Here's Liszt's Mephisto Waltz No. 1 with La Pietà, and Angèle Dubois plays violin.

Angèle Dubois conducting La Pietà and violin solo for Mephisto Waltz No. 1, composed by Franz Liszt. And next you'll go from a spooky, seductive waltz to a military march. In fact, this was Emily Mayer's breakthrough composition, the one that won over some of the toughest music critics of the day. It's from her Symphony No. 3, Military. Here's the Finale Militaire. And it's Jan Willem de Vren conducting the North German Radio Philharmonic.

The most popular part of Emily Mayer's most popular symphony, number 3, Military. That was Finale Militaire with Jean-Willem de Vrenne conducting the North German Radio Philharmonic.

The Overture from William Tell by Rossini is coming up in less than 5 minutes after Bluebell. This is part of the Diary of the Bee by Helen Leach. Victoria String Quartet performs, joined by clarinetist John Bradbury.

Showing the lighter side of the clarinet, John Bradbury with Victoria String Quartet. Bluebell, that comes from Diary of the Bee by Helen Leach. You don't see Rossini's William Tell mounted that often, and there's some pretty good reasons as to why. Probably the most obvious, not every opera company has the budget, number one, because it's a huge undertaking. Lots of elaborate costumes and sets. And it has a runtime of about 4 hours, which makes the cast feel like they need a vacation in the Swiss Alps where the drama takes place after each performance. But the overture acts like a little mini symphony in four distinct parts that flow directly one into the other without stopping, and it gives you a vivid picture of the landscape. Here's Myung Won Chung conducting St. Cecilia Orchestra.

The overture from William Tell by Gioacchino Rossini, Myung-Won Chung conducting St. Cecilia Orchestra. We'll have a little bit of a visit to Spain coming up in just a moment with music from Joaquin Rodrigo and a piece called Cordoba by Ernesto Lecuona.

How about a little Andalusian heat? Coming up is Rodrigo's Concerto Andaluz, a showpiece for four guitars and orchestra. First, though, is Cordoba by Ernesto Lecuona, a moody little piece that's just drenched in longing. You can almost see the twilight over the Spanish hills, the flicker of lanterns, and the echo of a distant guitar.

That music has been arranged for all sorts of different kinds of instrumentation. A piano rendition of Cordoba by Ernesto Lecuona. That was Aldolovni Acosta playing the piano. Now, Spain is known for its Mediterranean climate, but recent years have brought some record-breaking and even sometimes dangerous heat. Today alone, it got to be 105 degrees in Spain. And just like that relentless heat, the first movement of Rodrigo's Concierto Andaluz opens with a strong bolero rhythm that gives the music a relentless driving heartbeat. Here's the Los Angeles Guitar Quartet with the Delaware Symphony Orchestra. David Amato conducts the first movement of the Concierto Andaluz.

0: Anytime you get a chance to hear the Los Angeles Guitar Quartet perform live, take it. They always put on a great show. They were the soloists there with the Delaware Symphony Orchestra and David Amato conducting music by Joaquin Rodrigo from Concerto Andaluz. That was the first movement.
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2: They say, why do today what you can put off until tomorrow? So by that logic, Alexander Borodin was the most committed procrastinator in classical music. The thing is, he wasn't procrastinating, he was moonlighting. Borodin held down a full-time job as a chemist, and composing happened in whatever scraps of time were left over. So for a working scientist in 19th century Russia, it turned out to be not too much. The result is a body of work that took him years longer than it should have, including one opera he never managed to finish. Polovtsian Dances from Prince Igor is just 5 minutes ahead.
3: Live from NPR News in Washington, I'm Ryland Barton. President Trump says Republicans will hold a midterm convention in Dallas this September. The Texas Newsroom's Blaise Ganey explains it's weeks away from when voters will begin casting ballots for several statewide elections.
4: Texas has been a red state for all of the 21st century, but polls show the U.S. Senate race at a gridlock between Democrat James Tallarico and Republican Ken Paxton. John Taylor is the department chair of political science at the University of Texas at San Antonio. He believes that contest is playing a big part in why Trump wants to bring the Republican Party to the state.
5: They've seen the public polls out there, you know, showing Tallarico with a slight lead or tie and such like that. My guess, their internal polling is scaring them.
4: Taylor says the move is a last-ditch effort by Republicans to try and swing things in their favor ahead of a significant midterm election. I'm Blaise Ganey in Austin.
3: The Supreme Court struck down President Trump's efforts to end birthright citizenship. In response, the Justice Department says it's turning its attention to visitors suspected of coming into the country to give birth. NPR's Jacqueline Diaz has more.
6: The U.S. Justice Department wants its prosecutors to go after people taking part in something called birth tourism. In the U.S., that means when a foreign national comes into the country just to give birth and to get their child American citizenship. Acting Attorney General Todd Blanche is setting his sights on birth tourism operations.
7: It's a booming industry, and it will continue given the Supreme Court's decision yesterday.
6: The Justice Department wants to go after those people coming to the U.S. under, quote, false pretenses. Pregnant women and those involved in their travel could face charges like visa fraud or money laundering. Jacqueline Diaz, NPR News.
3: President Trump took his maiden voyage on a new Air Force One today. The retrofitted 747 worth $400 million was gifted from Qatar. It's no longer light blue, instead has a navy blue belly and red and gold stripes. Millions of people from the Midwest to the East Coast are dealing with sweltering heat and humidity, which is forecast to last through early next week. In Chicago, officials are still taking lessons from a deadly 1990s heat wave, as Alex Degman from member station WBEZ reports.
8: This heat wave quickly came to Chicago after weeks of below average temperatures. It brought back memories of July 1995 when 739 people died from heat over the course of a week. Chicago Fire Department Commissioner Annette Nance Holt was a field supervisor at the time. She says she wishes more was done.
9: I wish somebody would have been with him. I wish somebody would have called for him instead of us finding him like that alone.
8: Now, Holt says well-being checks have greatly increased. The department gets daily heat emergency reports and can allocate resources on the fly. And building codes now require certain apartment buildings to have air conditioning. Still, it's very hot, and it will be through at least the end of the week. For NPR News, I'm Alex Degman in Chicago.
3: This is NPR. A breakaway group of traditionalist Catholics has directly defied Pope Leo XIV by consecrating four bishops without his consent. The Society of St. Pius X is dismissing the resulting excommunications and schism by declaring it was a sacred duty to defend the Catholic faith. The group opposes the modernizing reforms of the Catholic Church. Today marks the official opening of a program that allows federal dollars to go towards short-term workforce training programs. But NPR's Alyssa Nadworny reports that at first, very few existing programs will qualify.
10: To qualify, programs have to be in an in-demand field, demonstrate high earnings, and be the right length between 8 and 14 weeks, and between 150 and 599 instructional hours. But for lots of community colleges, existing workforce training programs don't fit these narrow qualifications just yet. Carrie Warwick-Smith oversees federal policy at the Association of Community College Trustees.
11: I think the reality that's setting in is that July 1 is not a floodgate. It is a start point of the marathon.
10: She expects most students will have to wait until at least next spring to get those federal dollars. Alyssa Nadworny, NPR News.
3: Village People co-founder Victor Willis has died. He performed dressed as a police officer and co-wrote some of the disco group's biggest hits, including YMCA and Macho Man. The group announced his death on Facebook, citing a short but aggressive illness. Victor Willis was 74 years old. This is NPR.
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13: Music from this week's New Classical Tracks with Julie Amacher is on the way in less than half an hour now. But next, the work of Alexander Borodin, who actually trained as a doctor but made his actual career as a respected chemist. He didn't pick up formal composition lessons until he was nearly 30 years old. And after all that, he still only called himself a Sunday composer. But he had a pretty good reason. As a professor with a soft spot for charity cases, his apartment reportedly functioned as an informal shelter for stray relatives and stray cats alike. Friends would joke that they wished he'd get sick a little more often, since illness was sometimes the only thing that kept him home long enough to do any composing. Prince Igor occupied him on and off for about two decades, still unfinished when he died at a costume ball in 1887, mid-dance of a burst artery.

Love Seeing Dances from Prince Igor, an opera that was started by Alexander Borodin and finished by Alexander Glazunov and Nikolai Rimsky-Korsakov. You just heard the full forces of the Gothenburg Symphony Orchestra, the Gothenburg Symphony Chorus, and Nema Järvi conducting. Carl Ditters von Dittersdorf wrote this next harp concerto after hearing Mozart's Flute and Harp Concerto. And his main comment was something along the lines of, well, geez, Mozart, do you have to show off so much? I'm paraphrasing. His actual comment was, I have never yet met a composer who had such an amazing wealth of ideas. I could almost wish he were not so lavish in using them.

Paul Keynes conducting the Keynes Chamber Orchestra and Nicanor Zabaleta playing the harp. A harp concerto by Carl Ditters von Dittersdorf.

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Coming up in just a moment, we'll celebrate the 200th anniversary of Stephen Foster's birth a little bit early. He was born on July 4th. With Hard Times Come Again No More, Laura Downs playing piano with Nine Horses. But next is Wondrous Free by Sean E. Opebolo. Laura Downs on her own, playing the piano.

Two from this week's New Classical Tracks with Julie Amacher. Lara Downs playing the piano in both tracks, along with Nine Horses in Hard Times Come Again No More by Stephen Foster. Before that was Wondrous Free by Sean E. Opebolo. Stay close. We'll finish the hour with part of the Serenade No. 1 by Johannes Brahms in just a moment.

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Johannes Brahms' Serenade kind of sounds like it was conceived for a full orchestra from the start, but it actually began life as a nonet. Brahms scored it for orchestra on Joseph Joachim's advice, and then destroyed the original chamber version entirely for some reason. So what you're about to hear is a rewrite of a piece that no longer technically exists. It's the Allegro from his Serenade No. 1 with the Royal Concertgebouw Orchestra

0: From the Serenade No. 1 by Johannes Brahms, the Allegro Molto with Royal Concertgebouw Orchestra led by Bernhard Haitink.
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0: Armstrong Gibbs spent his career being told music wasn't a serious enough vocation.

0: meditation. His father ran Gibbs Soap and Toothpaste Company and pushed him towards a proper British education instead of conservatory training abroad. But Gibbs studied history at Cambridge, and he fit composition lessons in all around that. This is from his Suite for Strings, written in 1958, near the very end of his life, by which point his music had already started to slip out of fashion, shall we say. It's a glimpse of a composer working outside the spotlight, and it's coming up later this hour.
1: Live from NPR News in Washington, I'm Ryland Barton. A new financial disclosure shows President Trump and his family raked in more than $1 billion from cryptocurrency ventures in the past year. Associated Press reporter Bernard Condon says the speed that Trump made the money is surprising.
2: His property business, at least according to my judgment, is growing at the fastest it has in the century since the Trump Organization, his family business, started. And yet, crypto triumphs.
1: Trump also took in tens of millions of dollars from new properties in countries beholden to the U.S. for military support or seeking tariff relief, and he got tens of millions more suing media companies. The White House says the president has no financial conflicts and only acts in the public interest. Democratic socialists have pulled off some high-profile wins in recent congressional primaries. Now, some Democrats worry it could hurt the party's chances of regaining a majority in Congress next year. NPR's Elena Moore reports.
3: Democratic socialist candidates say their movement is gaining ground at a time when Americans are struggling economically and feel fed up with the political status quo. But some within the Democratic Party are hesitant to broadly associate with that movement, arguing it could alienate swing voters in key toss-up districts that Democrats want to win in November. Matt Bennett is a co-founder of the centrist think tank Third Way.
4: Of course, it's possible to run as a left-leaning populist without adopting the maximalism of the extremes, but it is very hard for Democrats now to distinguish themselves.
3: Because, he says, Republicans will try to paint Democrats and Democratic socialists as one in the same. Elena Moore, NPR News.
1: Today, the U.S. men's national soccer team has its biggest test yet of the FIFA World Cup. They'll face Bosnia-Herzegovina in the first round of the knockout stage. NPR's Becky Sullivan has this preview.
5: The World Cup is now in the win-or-go-home phase of the tournament, and some good teams have already gone home. U.S. defender Chris Richards says his team won't underestimate their opponent.
6: They're a good team. They also deserve to be here. Ultimately, we know that how we've played so far throughout the tournament has been very successful, so we're going to try to stick to that and, again, hopefully win the game.
5: Bosnia and Herzegovina came into the World Cup ranked number 64. They are the underdogs, but they have talented players and an effective defense. The U.S. men haven't beaten a European team in any game since they last beat Bosnia back in 2021. Both teams were much different then, and the stakes are far higher now. The winner will move on to the round of 16. The loser will pack their bags. Becky Sullivan, NPR News, Santa Clara, California.
1: The World Cup's group stage ranks as the most watched ever on English-language television, according to Sports Media Watch. It averaged 5.05 million viewers on Fox Sports and 4.6 million on Telemundo and Peacock, up 92% and 122%, respectively, from 2022. It's NPR. Lines are growing at Russian gas stations as several months of Ukrainian attacks have set oil refineries ablaze and choked supplies. Fuel rationing has been introduced in many regions. The fuel crisis has brought Moscow's invasion of Ukraine home to ordinary Russians. President Putin acknowledged the problems for motorists and businesses. The grocery chain Kroger says it plans to buy a rival retailer called Giant Eagle, a regional chain based in Pennsylvania. It's Kroger's first major deal since the meltdown of its mega merger with Albertsons a year and a half ago, as NPR's Alina Selyuk reports.
7: Kroger is once again trying to grow by buying a competing grocery chain. This time, Giant Eagle, which is not to be confused with Giant Food and the Giant Company. Giant Eagle is a family-run supermarket chain with about 200 stores and pharmacies in northern Ohio, western Pennsylvania, Indiana, Maryland, and West Virginia. Kroger is offering $1.7 billion for Giant Eagle. It's a much smaller deal than Kroger's failed bid to buy its biggest rival, Albertsons. That $25 billion mega deal fell apart in 2024, blocked by courts over concerns that it would limit competition. Kroger and Albertsons are still in a legal dispute over the fiasco. Alina Seluch, NPR News.
1: Martial arts icon and San Francisco native Bruce Lee will become the first Chinese-American in California history with an annual namesake day. Democratic Governor Gavin Newsom signed a law officially designating May 17th as Bruce Lee Day, the day in 1959 that an 18-year-old Lee returned to San Francisco after spending his childhood in Hong Kong. It's NPR.
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0: You'll hear two pieces by mid-20th century English composers working in the, quote, light music tradition this hour. Suite for Strings by Armstrong Gibbs is coming up a little later, and next it's Adrian Krupp's traditional hornpipe suite, which feels like sea spray on sheet music. It's also kind of a charming nod to British seafaring tradition and nautical panache. You can almost feel the salty air as you listen to the Royal Ballet Sinfonia.

Traditional Hornpipe Suite by Adrian Kruft. That was Gavin Sutherland conducting the Royal Ballet Sinfonia. Tout Vie by Lou Koster is next, with Jonathan Cale conducting Estro Armonico Luxembourg Chamber Orchestra.

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Hi, I'm Scott Blankenship. Robert Schumann was in Vienna, and the love of his life, Clara Wieck, was in Leipzig. And though they were separated geographically, Robert never felt so connected to her emotionally. And the only way to communicate was through letters and songs that they had written for one another. Here's Arabesque with Angela Chang playing the piano.

Quite literally, love notes. Robert Schumann wrote that for Clara Wieck when they were separated by many miles. Angela Chang playing the piano for Arabesque. Georg Philipp Telemann wrote for trumpet and oboes constantly, since Hamburg's civic musicians expected steady work, and he was only all too happy to oblige. This concerto puts both of them on equal footing, rather than making the oboes an afterthought to the trumpet's fireworks, which was Telemann's usual move, to be honest. Here's the concerto for trumpet and two oboes, with Cecilia Nicklin and Tess Miller playing the oboes, Håkan Hardenberger playing trumpet with the Academy of St. Martin in the Fields.

Håkan Hardenberger out front playing the trumpets, with Cecilia Nicklin and Tess Miller playing the oboes, and the Academy of St. Martin in the Fields led by Iona Brown, by Telemann, the Concerto for Trumpet and Two Oboes.

Let's finish up the hour listening to the work of Armstrong Gibbs, his Suite for Strings. It's Robert Salter on the podium conducting Guildhall Strings.

0: Finishing up the hour with a little British light music by Armstrong Gibbs. That was his Suite for Strings. Robert Salter on the podium conducting the Guildhall Strings. I'm Scott Blankenship. Thanks for your company.
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5: Haydn's Symphony No. 82 is nicknamed The Bear. And like pretty much all of his nicknamed symphonies, that's not a moniker that Haydn himself came up with. Apparently the music in the final movement here reminded people of a dancing bear. That's how it got its name. And I know, it's fair to ask, what now? What exactly about this music sounds like a dancing bear? Why a bear? Why is it dancing? Why not a dancing camel or a dancing chicken? Why is it not doing something else that a